0: Yeah. And then po, naalala ko, nung isang nakapanood ako sa BBC, the National Geographic, nung they're talking about the pure wilderness, nandun po yung ano, Stewart Island din. They're featuring yung mga sea lions and birds. Kasi very rugged na malamig na lugar, mga mabato, ganyan. 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
1: Ah,
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1: 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Okay.
0: 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Unlike sa New Zealand, ibang parts is wide po ang ano, di ba? Wide open space. 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Green or brown. 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And then, I also remember, kuya, kasi meron din po akong naging katrabaho dati that she mentioned she went there for a shark cage diving. So,
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0: 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So, hindi ko pa ito try yan. Pero alam mo, yung parang, there's really is something different in Stewart Island. And then lastly, kuya, have you heard about, of course, the Southern Lights or the Aurora
1: Yes,
0: Australis?
1: oo, Aurora Australis ba 'yun? Oo.
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1: Borealis
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1: 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Oo.
0: 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But I would recommend for you, if you will go to Stewart Island and really wanted to witness that Southern Light, you go there between the months of April to September. Because doon mas mataas ng chance na lumabas yun. So yun yung mga qualities or yung mga factor na inisip namin kung bakit gusto namin pumunta sa Stewart Island.
1: Paano ka pupunta doon? By plane from Christchurch or from Invercargill? 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
0: Mga 1 hour drive lang naman po yun. 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
1: So may ferry from Bluff papuntang Stewart Island. Isang oras lang yung biyahe. So
0: Yeah.
1: anong tinake nyo, yung ferry?
0: Yes.
1: Oh, okay.
0: Ang
1: Ano,
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1: 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Ano to?
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1: 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Or...
0: 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So okay naman yung water, but the thing is, mabilis kasi yung ferry. So syempre kahit paano yung ganun. But it's just 1 hour drive.
1: 1 hour.
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0: Hindi na po. We just left it in a bluff. So, meron silang mga secure parking space doon. Mabike lang mga nominal fee for that.
1: Kasi hindi kailangan ng sasakyan pag nasa Stewart Island ka kasi you can just walk around the island, parang ganoon.
0: Actually, the Stewart Island is just around 280 kilometers, the total of it. Island.
1: Okay, square
0: But,
1: kilometer. Okay.
0: yeah. And then, the only developed road is yung sa Oban Town. Oban Town is just around 25 to 28 kilometers. So 10% of the total island lang yun. So you don't need really the car. But if you really need a car, you could hire one with e-bike. Ayun. Eh, kasi nasa island ka na eh. Might as well walk, travel.
1: Enjoy mo na yung ganun, ano? How long did you guys stay there na ano sa Stewart
0: 3
1: Island?
0: days po.
1: 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So may mga ano sila yung parang mga batch ba tawag noon yung or yung mga B&B parang ganun. Bed and
0: Yeah.
1: breakfast.
0: Well, although I haven't checked the B&B, perhaps, no? Yes, sorry po. Meron po pala akong nadadaanan. Pero kasi we stay in a lodge.
1: Ah,
0: So,
1: lunch.
0: it's
1: Oo.
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1: 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Parang puro
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1: bisita siguro.
0: 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But I, someone told me

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0: 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Yeah, kung gusto rin ninyo, pwede nyo rin puntahan po yung Ova Island. It's an ideal place to see native birds. 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
0: 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So you need to take a ferry or a water taxi to go there. Mm-hmm. And then, yun lang, observation lang kayo, walk. And then, yung pinuntahan din po namin yung observatory place, and that's a perfect place to see the this southern light. Pero nga lang, maganda between April to September para talaga malaki yung chance.
1: Wala, hindi siya kita. 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
0: Kailangan kasi at least 4% to 10% yung chance. Eh, nandun kami sa 4%. But the thing is, unfortunately, those two nights, cloudy. So, hindi mo din talaga makikita. And then, or you could join the dark sky tour para po to sa Lake Kikapo na meron silang observatory at may facility sila to see the sky. So yun, mga comets or stars or even you could also see, I think, kung mas malapit yun, yung starlight, ano nga yun, southern light. And then of course, yung mga beach nila doon, yung Maori Beach, kasi yung coastline nila is talagang white sand at saka iilan lang yung mga nandun. 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
1: So yung Milford Sound is after Invercargill pa pala, no? Yung...
0: Kasi Invercargill and then nag-ferry going to Stewart Island. And when we went back to Bluff, nagpunta na kami pakaliwa naman. 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Yeah. So you want me to talk about the Milford Sound?
1: Yes. Oo.
0: Okay. 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
1: Hi, Lorna. Sorry, ah. Na ano yung... ang sama kasi nitong aking internet ano provider eh. 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
0: Oh yeah. Balik po. 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And besides, kuya, it is the number one most visited by tourists in New Zealand. Ang fjord at ang Milford Sound, konektado yan dalawang yan eh. So sabi ko nga, of course, you have many friends naman who would want to come here in New Zealand and they would ask you kung ano yung mga places to visit.
1: Mm-hmm.
0: Eh, syempre, hibigyan niyo po yung mga top projects, right? 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

0: millions of years ago, it was formed by the glaciers and the ice and all of that.
1: Yeah,
0: right? So
1: that's right. Mm.
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0: Oh. 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
1: Yeah, opo. 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
0: A night. 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
0: 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I'm not sure kung ano. 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
0: Oh, yung Stewart Island tsaka Milford Sound, so you've been there already. You plan to go back, Lorna? 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
0: Oh, I mean, with that amount, I think you'll be able to do the 2 tours already. 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
1: exactly,
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0: 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And I think after 2 years of the pandemic, you and all of us, we deserve a break to refresh, to reset. And what better place is, like, I mean, Stewart Island and Milford Sound.
1: Kakaiba talaga.
0: Kakaiba talaga. Offline, you send me your the links so that I share ko rin kung ano yung ano man merong links. Kung meron kang links na ano about
1: the place. Sound light. 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
0: Yes. Oo, pag ganun. Oo. Okay, so any ano message sa mga nais na bumiyahe not only to Stewart Island and Milford Sound ngayon, etong summer, any tips, Lorna, that you could share?
1: Oh, yeah, kuya. So, kasi every year, we're really trying na makababiyahe kami, no? Kasi naman, all throughout the year, work. So, we work hard, so thank you, magbakasyon na medyo maayos. So, first and foremost is, you discuss it with your family or your friends who will come with you. Discuss kung saan kayo gusto nang pumunta at anong activities ang gusto nang gawin. Depende naman po yan, diba, sa ating financial resources and if your time permits. Ako, I am usually been suggesting na puntahan natin yung mga popular place kasi lalo na kapag nag-share tayo ng info sa ating mga friends who will soon be visiting here, maganda na experience na rin natin para magbigay nga tayo ng additional tips. So, and then you could also factor in yung kunyari, meron pala kayong kaibigan doon na nakatira na gusto nyo bisitahin. 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Then, you check the fees. Siyempre, importante yan. No? You drop itinerary. Ayan. So, once na-finalize yun na yung family mo and friends, you book in advance. And you know naman the advantage if you will do that, booking in advance. Mas cheaper, cheaper, and also, marami pang space na available. And then, you check on the accommodation, how much it is. Parking, so saan ka magpa-park, saan iiwan yung kotse mo, ganun. Are you going there through ferry or mag-plane ride kayo? Tsaka ano nga yung mga activities na nandun na sa tingin mo, eh, pwedeng gawin ng family mo.
0: Correct.
1: At, gusto ko rin na ano sa mga turista na travel light. Karamihan kasi yung dami mo. Just bring in the essentials. Okay? And also, ito very handy. You use a luggage with wheels. Because especially if you will be boarding a ferry or a plane, you need to carry your belongings in. Pero kung may wheels yan, hihilahin mo na lang. 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Tapos, and ako, tulad ko na mahiluhin, ganun, better, don't forget your medicine, yung plastic one. And also, your mobile data, you must ensure that you have it kasi you're using that for Waze, Google Maps. And here, I think, Tito, kahit anywhere in New Zealand, because we are always out and with nature, maraming insect. And then finally, kuya, always feel na this is vacation. Mag-relax tayo. Enjoy the moment. 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
0: Yeah, that's a good way of saying it. 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
1: Meron na rin po kasi meron kaming mga every year may mga target kami. 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So kapag okay pa tayo within, kasi ang places na lang po na hindi namin napupunta sa New Zealand,

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0: E te iwi e homai rā o koutou taringa kia rahi rahi, kia whakarongo, kei hoi, kei puru, anei te reo o taringa, e mihi nei, nau mai hoki mai, anei ki te punua pāo o taringa, coming at you from the epicentre, the inner ear drum, the new...
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0: Welcome to the middle ear.
2: The inner sanctum.
0: Yes, you know, wear that buddy and you shouldn't put in your ear, but yeah, where you can't get...
2: When you get that itch out.
0: Coming at you from Te Pukapū o Taringa. 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Myself, Te Puahedi and Erica. And actually, we four, ko hoki mai a MC Grandma.
2: Te tapawha.
0: He's a grandma freak. Grandma freak.
2: Grandma freak.
0: He knows the C's and K's. And R's and O's on Q.
3: Oh, kia ora tātou. And this is what happens when we have a full house, eh? E ka whai, ka pōrangi haere ngā kōra. E mihi atu ana ki a koutou Ngai Taringa, a koutou whakarongo mai nei. And what an awesome introduction from the man himself. Yeah? And of course, yes, this is the inner sanctum of the whare Taringa. And I think we've got quite an awesome episode lined up for today, e karema.
2: I'm excited.
3: E
2: pai
3: ana koutou.
0: E pai ana, e orana, e rama.
2: E rama.
1: E rama.
3: E rama.
0: Yeah.
3: Okay, that's a flash one.
0: Yeah, yeah. Ngāti mana, ta kiwaha no Ngāti Manawa, we just learnt it. And it means che.
3: Che.
2: Che, che.
0: Yeah, so you see if your kiwaha is as good as that, eh?
3: Oh, well, I'll give it a good go, e hoa. And, you know, so on that note, it's good to be back in Te Ao Marama. So, you know, just want to share a little bit of what's happened over the past week. You know, it was real aroha that we buried one of our oldest uncles who led our marae, Uncle Nick, back home. And, you know, besides the tangi, you know, we all know how a tangi goes. It had been a while since I had been at a tangi for the duration of the time. And, of course, you know, the honour that was afforded to me by the kaumātu and the whole of Kawhia Moana was there. They were all there, and they afforded me the honour to sit on the pai pai and take the number one seat most of the time.
0: Oh, wow.
3: And, you know, it was a good wake-up call for MC Grammar because you can sound flash, you know, for one whai kōrero when you go to a tangi as a manuwhiri. You know, you can lay it all out there. But actually, when you're sitting on the pai pai and you've got 300-400 people listening to you the whole day and then the following day and then the day after that, you know, you've got to pull upon your resources and all your tau parapara and things that you know so you not only keep the manuwhiri engaged but actually the tangata whenua, the marae as well, so you're not doing the repeat over and over again. So it was a good experience.
2: Spatial aces out. Spatial aces out. Hold on some picture cards.
1: That's a big job.
3: You know, even though we had a tangi, I thought, you know, I needed to try and put my best foot forward, especially for our uncle and, of course, for the manuhiri who come on. And, you know, just closing on that, the one day I wasn't there, this fella decides to show up, I think, about 8:30 in the morning and he texts me, tēnā koe, atu I tō marae. Well, that's the whanaungatanga we have, karema.
2: He was catching the worm out day in the following day.
3: Yeah.
2: And, you know, koutou, Nick Tū Whāngai, this kaumata that's been spoken about, you know, it should go on record of his influence and how instrumental he was in the setup of Te Wānanga Aotearoa.
0: Kia ora e tai.
2: So, you know, me whai whakaro ki aia.
0: Tēnā.
2: Me ngā mahi o ti ae rotu I ngā tau. Ai.
0: Tēnā rā wāti koe.
3: Oh, tēnā koe, hei. O tēnā tēnā tātou. Nā, so I thought we'll get into it, eh? And let's have a look at our kiwaha. Actually, I'm not too sure if this is a kiwaha or what. Because it's just something that...
0: Whatever
3: that
0: you say is going to be mean.
2: Yeah, we are.
0: You know, and you come on, my queen, and I've told you.

0: this, but you know, we've got avid listeners of Taringapa. I must say, I don't know about you guys, but I've been henui nga mihi. Kia au, well, they both make sense actually. Ana nga te hunga whakarongo.
1: Aye.
0: Yeah. They're all waiting for you to say what you're going to share, Jared, so kei a koe e tai.
2: Yeah, so I'm not too sure if it's a kiwaha or if it's just a kōrero, but it's something that I heard my grandmother say, and I'm actually going to share a couple this morning because I think that they relate well to one another. So the first one is, and this actually made Timothy Karetu laugh, and, you know, me ua wa ka kata Timothy, but, you know, i te tepu e kai ana, and then something happened. This young fella was spouting off. And I don't know, you know, our young people, they're trying to show all their expertise, especially in front of Timothy.
1: Mm.
2: And I used this kōrero that my grandmother used to use, and it is, kaore anō kia mā ngā paranga. Kaore anō kia mā ngā paranga. Now, you're probably sitting there thinking to yourselves, what the heck does that mean?
3: I'm thinking, what's a paranga?
2: Yeah, wow. This will be a good one. Kaore anō kia mā ngā paranga. And when we have a look at it, so paranga can...
0: I don't want to look at it.
2: You don't want to look at it. So paranga is like a stain. So when you say, kaore anō kia mā ngā paranga, well, what you're saying is that, the stains aren't even clean yet. Mm. And when you think about that, you're talking about someone who hasn't fully matured.
1: Mm.
2: Yeah? So I remember the first time I started talking about a girlfriend, you know, ki taku kuia, and koe nei tana kōrero. Kāre anō kia mā ngā paranga kua hia hia ki te wahine.
1: Yeah.
2: Kāre anō kia mā ngā paranga kua hia hia ki te wahine. Or someone that perhaps, in her view, was too young to whai kōrero, she would say, kāre anō kia mā ngā paranga kua tū ki te whai kōrero.
1: Ah,
2: yeah. So I'm not too sure. 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
0: And the cool thing is I've just heard it too, and it was during Koro Neihana.
1: Oh, cool.
0: And nā anti mamma i kōrero mai.
2: Oh, nē.
0: Yeah, i te whakaputa whakaaro i a mā muetai tu āhuatanga e tei kōrero a tētehi. 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I was getting ready to give a breakfast in case, nephew! Nephew! So I went over to Auntie Mamai, and she goes, buddy. And I te kōrero ia mō tētei, and karere te kiwahara, and I'd never heard it. And I thought it was beautiful, yeah. Especially the mā, yeah. Mā ngā paranga.
1: Mm.
0: Yeah, she said it a couple of times, actually.
2: Is that right?
0: Yeah, and then, actually, I wrote a few of them down. Because the next day was the same. We gave his nephew. Going over. It's like, kapai, auntie. Whakaputa whakaaro, Mike. E arai te me te whakaputa whakaaro. So, yep, sorry. So, it's good. Not that I'm cross-referencing nēni mānga, but it is nice to hear when you hear kiwaha from somewhere, and then you can not verify it, but how te kupu e kimi ana.
1: Well, you've seen its natural use.
0: Yeah, well, you hear somewhere else. You know, I don't want to use the word cross-reference even or verify, but you know, you hear it and you're like, yep. So that tells me that ko tō tupuna iaia tōna ona nohoanga me ona hairinga.
2: Aye.
0: Engari Auntie Mamai ngaroa wahi, a kuira tana wahi, tūranga wāwai. This is a kiwaha that's probably a tainui wide one and could have been used other places as well, because paranga, paraweta. I heard paranga. Kawai tēnei i ōku kaumātua, they used to he kupu whakateka, they used to say, te tau parangara.
1: Yeah.
0: Te tau paranga.
1: Yeah.
0: And then we took it, and it turned into, I can't remember what we used to say now. We made an English word out of it.
1: Planga.
0: Oh, yeah. Planga.
3: Planga.
0: Yeah, your plaque. Yeah.
1: Yep.
0: Yeah. Koe nā te whakapapa o planga.
1: Tūpapa Māori tō tāua kōrere. Planga kato.
0: E whērā i te kōrero a Dr. Wayne, eh, when we're talking about
3: Etam.
0: You know, kuira and kālega no te kāreka.
1: Aye.
0: Say, Beauty.
1: Say,
0: kāre anō kia mā ngā pranga.
1: Aye.
2: And, you know, e hari te kupu whakaiti, engari, he wairua whakahāwea, kei roto.
1: Aye. 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
2: Koina. Yeah. So I thought it's a good one to share because actually I had owned

0: ever heard our immediate whānau use that kiwaha. 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So, you know, kāre kore he kiwaha whānui tēnei.
1: Yeah.
0: Kāre nei, I noho ana he ia mātou.
1: Another one I heard, e tai āhua rite, engari kōrero na mo te roke, and it wasn't a tai, engari te māro.
2: Māro.
1: Kare anō ki a māro te roke.
0: He nui ngā kiwaha pērā. So he pai. And you know, on that note, now this may be a kupu whakarite, as opposed to a kiwaha, but when my grandmother used to, and once again she's chucking off about young people, yeah, so it's kare anō ki a māngapuranga, this has a relationship to that. She used to refer to them as mā taitai. She used to refer to them as mā taitai. Now we probably know that mā taitai is very close to mā tātahi.
1: I was thinking that.
2: Yeah, I was thinking mā taitai.
0: Yeah, talking about our young rangatahi, mā tātahi. But she used to refer to them as mā taitai, and this is something that her grandmother used to use. I'm thinking to myself, well, actually, is this kupu whakarite? I'm not too sure. Is it just something that she heard incorrectly? But I decided to do a little bit of research because, you know, I roto I te reo Pākehā, we have things like consonants and assonants. And consonants and assonants are words where either the vowels rhyme or the consonants rhyme, but it's used in jest or in comedy. So I want to give an example of what consonants would sound like in te reo Pākehā. One of my cousins is an amateur wrestler, and this was years ago, so koe kapa. But he said to me, oh, Jared, you're looking quite buff. That's what he said. You're looking quite buff. And then my teina heard it. He goes, oh, nah, he only looks puff. That's what he said, you know. And, you know, there's another one where you could be playing cards and you'll say, oh, man, that fella's a shark. And you could say, well, actually, he's all bloody plaque.
2: Yeah.
0: You know, so this is what consonants and assonants is. And I'm thinking to myself, I'm, you know, whakapaya nau, kei roto tēnā āhuatangi te reo Māori. Perhaps mā tātahi is the word that we wanted to use when referring to young people, but when if you want to chuck off about young people, we use another word that sounds similar to mā tātahi, but actually he whakahāwea. And that's what they used to use. My grandmother used it anyway. She goes, ugh, whakarongo ki ngā mā taitai nei. You know? So when we have a look at kāore anō ki a mā ngā poranga, you know, and how that's used, and then we have a look at mā taitai, which is a play on the word mā tātahi, but, you know, he whakahāwea kei roto. Koine e tehi o ngā kiwaha, e tehi rānei o ngā kupu whakarite, I rongo wai au. So I thought it would be a good kōrero to share on taringa, especially when we're talking about consonants and assonants, how we can actually play on those words in a similar context.
3: I just have to say, your nan sounded like such a cool character.
1: She was.
0: Oh, yeah, we used to have some good goes, you know.
1: Jared obviously had a different experience being her mokopuna than I did. But she was.
2: The other thing about these kiwaha e tai, and I think I've mentioned it before, is you will find, I don't think you'll find many of these in any books. I think this koina te mea mihoro nei, kiau, is it's from your personal experiences and, you know, the intimate relationship you have with your kuia. You know, some that a lot of people lament, not being able to have that with their kaumātu and kuia and sharing these parts. So, yeah, e mihi tēnei ki a koe, o te reki tō whānau. Yeah,
1: kia ora.
0: You know, e tika ana tā au e tai, and that's what I see taringa as. It's a forum to be able to get this type of kōrero out there. And, you know, I've said this many times before, and I pērā taku kuia kāria I kaiponu, you know, ki ēnei kiwaha. And if people asked her, she would openly share it. You know, things that are appropriate to share. And I think it's appropriate to share these kiwaha, because I think he hā te kēhi. Ēnei kiwaha.
1: Kia ora.
0: Okay, yeah, kare mawa. On that note, that took a little bit longer than what I expected. Engari, you know, he pai. Kia puta ngā, especially ngā maumaharatanga, when praone and me ona haerenga. But today, our last kupu kupu kupu session, we had a little bit of a teaser, I think it was. Hey, Erica, we had a little bit of a teaser.
3: Yeah, the kia ora mai.
0: And the kaupapa I want to speak about today, we've had a lot of kōrero around our particles, yeah? But we've never really had a kōrero about how you can use different particles together in the same sentence. So what I want to do today is kia kōrero tātou, ai pāniki te pūwāhi me te pūanga, which are our locative particles.
3: Okay.
0: and our directional particles in the same sentence.

0: And we use them all the time. And, you know, me pono taku kōrero, I'm not too sure if I actually have the answers or the correct translations to what we're going to discuss, but we're going to have the discussion anyway. Cool. Because I think sometimes they'll mean different things to different people. Mm. And e pai ana tēnā kia.
1: Yeah, cool. Pai.
0: Ne, koe nei te ahuatanga o te reo. Mm. So I'm going to give us a few examples, e te whānau, and especially for our taringa listeners out there. And I just want you to have a think to yourselves, well, to me, what does that actually mean? So, you know, we started with kia ora. I think this is what our teaser was last time. So we all know what kia ora means. Mm-hmm. And then, of course, if we were to add another element to that mihi, so what would we be saying if we say kia ora ra?
2: Aye. Yeah? Oh, here we go.
0: Here we go. Well, we know kia ora, but what would we be saying if we say kia ora ra?
3: Hello.
0: Now, Ete Iwi, you can't see Erica's hands, but she was trying to portray the ra with her hands. Yeah. What do you reckon, Etai, Brownie?
2: Kia ora ra. Without doing, you know, a analysis, so to speak, but when I listen to myself, think of myself, when a kia ora ra, I'm putting emphasis on my kia ora.
0: There you go. And, you know, e whakaiano. Yeah. And sometimes it may not translate directly. It may be, oh, hello there, or something like that.
1: Yeah. Mm. Yeah.
0: But we know that when we add the ra, it's adding emphasis or it's drawing more focus to that kia ora.
1: Mm.
3: Cool.
0: So when we say kia ora ra, we're adding more emphasis to that hello. And however you choose to do that, I roto I te reo Pākehā, you know, we would all have our different translations for that. And they'll probably all be correct.
1: Mm.
0: So that's going kia ora. Then we had discussion about kia ora rā. Now we had a kōrero about kia ora mai.
3: Mm.
0: And I think this is something that I use all the time, only because my grandmother used to use it. And I think Erica gave a good kōrero last time.
3: Oh, did I?
0: I think so, or maybe you asked the question. So if I was to say kia ora mai, what would that mean to you? Erica? How rā te tikanga te kia ora mai ki a koe?
3: Well, I would just assume it's pretty similar to mihi mai.
0: Ah, okay, ka pai. Pewhi ki a koe, e hei, ki te rongo koe te kia ora mai, hea te horopaki.
1: Ai, he ri te tonitaku whakamahi te kia ora mai, mena rā nei e tika ana i aua hoino. It's to acknowledge the mihi to me, yo, kia ora mai. Yeah, that's how I've seen it. Actually, I just use kia ora mai because it sounds cool.
0: Because it sounds cool.
1: Yeah, but if I was to think about it, it would be in that sense.
0: Mm. Aye. You know, and like I shared in our previous episode, you know, one of our kuia from Ngāpuhi, I heard her use it as she was receiving something at the table.
1: Aye, koia.
0: Yeah.
3: Right.
0: And she would say, oh, kia ora mai. Mm. Well, and I looked at her and that's the first person I heard outside of our whānau use it. Whereas I use it when I'm saying a similar to noho ora mai.
1: Right.
0: Yeah, and now that's how I would use it, which is more informal.
1: Mm.
0: But if we just play with that kia ora mai, so Erica, now that you know how kia ora mai can be interpreted, what do we think the significance of the nā is in that kōrero? Kia ora mai nā.
3: I don't want to be copying parāne, but would it be emphasising again or no?
0: Yep, it is emphasising, but this one has a specific emphasis.
2: What if we said, Erica, kia noho ora mai nā?
0: Aye. Noho ora mai nā.
2: Noho ora mai nā.
3: God, you guys, this is too much. Those little words don't mean
2: Erica,
3: anything.
0: This is
2: cool,
0: though.
2: Much too much.
0: Oh, Jared.
2: Oh,
0: here we go.
2: Kia ora mai nā.
0: Pewhi kia koe, hey? How would you interpret kia ora mai nā? How te tika mō te nā?
1: I'm actually acknowledging something specific.
0: Yes.
1: Mm. I'm getting if you put a cup of tea in front of me,
3: right.
1: I might say, oh, kia ora mai nā.
3: Right.
1: Tēnā koe, tēnā.
0: Kapai.
1: Thank you for that. Yeah.
0: Me koe nā te wairua, e a ngātu ana te mihi, e whakakahāni te mihi, ki te tangata nāna tō kaputi i hari mai.
1: Mm-hmm.
0: Yeah, so it also puts emphasis on the listener.
1: Ah, kia ora, yes.
0: Yeah, it puts emphasis on the listener. Your mihi is being emphasised towards the listener. So when you say kia ora mai nā, that's what that nā is.
1: Yeah, or to whom your address is to.
0: Or to whom you're addressing.
3: Oh, right. On the listener, okay. Mm.
0: You know, and then, of course, we have another example of that when we say kia ora mai rā.
1: Aye.
0: Yeah, kia ora mai rā. And once again, now that we already know that rā emphasises something, it's putting more emphasis on your thank you or your farewell, however you decide to use it.
3: Yeah.
0: You know, so essentially all these, you know, kia ora rā, kia ora mai nā, they're all essentially saying the same thing. Engari, you know, he paku re re kētanga.
1: Yes.
0: You know, I roto I te horopaki. And this is where you can really tell the command of a speaker.
1: Kia ora.
0: You know, in terms of the command.

0: of the reo, is these little kia ora mai, you know, kia ora mai nā. You know, we use mihi mai all the time, you know, mihi mai. But we could say there's also ways we can manipulate that kōrero. Tēnā koe mihi mai nei, tēnā koe mihi mai nā. Yeah, they're all saying the same thing, acknowledging someone.
1: Yeah.
0: But then e mihi mai nei, ka pai, or e mihi mai nā. And of course, we can also go e mihi mai rā. And they all have slightly different meanings.
2: Yeah, tēnā ki whakahua tēnā yeah. ere kētanga. Like I have an idea in terms of the locatives, but in the context of tēnā koe, he anō tāu e tai, tēnā koe mihi
0: mai. Tēnā koe e mihi mai nei.
2: E mihi mai nei. Thank you for these acknowledgements to me.
0: That's right, ka pai.
2: Tēnā tāu e kēnei?
0: Yep, yeah, e whakai anō e tai.
2: Ah, yep.
0: Pēwhia, tēnā koe e mihi mai nā. How would that change?
2: So, you're saying thank you for those acknowledgements to yeah, si kute ka, e ngaro anau i tēnā.
3: You're putting more emphasis on the person that's given the mihi.
1: Oh, okay, okay. Yeah.
3: So, thank you there.
2: Thank you there. Yes, thank you.
3: For acknowledging me here.
2: Ah, yes. E mihi mai nei,
3: e rite ki te metu o tai pakure reke, ko aro pūta o mihi ki te tangata. E mihi mai nei ki a koe. Engari, tēnā koe e mihi mai nā.
2: Yes.
3: Yeah.
2: Kia ora.
0: Now you see, mihi mea ko au tēnā e kōrero nā, I would always use tēnā koe mihi mai nā, because I take the stance that I would personally want the acknowledgements to go back on that.
2: Yes.
0: You know, whoever may have acknowledged me.
2: Yeah.
0: And kia ana he, you know, ko tōku āhua tēnei.
2: And I can see tēnā koe mihi mai nei in a more of a sāki way, ne?
0: Ai. Oh, yeah, well, yeah, you can manipulate it that way too.
2: Yeah.
3: Kei te aho o te reo, te rangi o te reo.
2: Ai.
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2: Koia.
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2: Oh, kia ora.
0: Right.
3: Yeah, tēnā hui hui tātou katoa i āia.
2: I āia.
3: E noho mai nei. Yeah.
2: Kia ora.
3: And I was like, yeah. Tēnā tātou i āia? And then, ka whakara, oh yes, well that person was the reason we had gathered.
1: There. Right.
3: It could have been the 21st
0: right.
3: or something
2: yeah,
3: like
2: yeah.
3: that.
2: Yes.
3: You know, so they were acknowledging the person, but it was in a humble way that they're acknowledging them. We've come together because of that person.
2: Yes.
1: Yeah.
3: Tēnā hui hui tātou katoa i āia.
2: I āia, yes.
1: So greetings to all. Thank you for giving us a reason to come together.
3: Yeah, sort of like that. Yeah.
0: Aye. Yeah, so it's a subtle acknowledgement of that other person, you know, as if to say, because of this person, this is why we have gathered here.
2: Mm. Okay,
0: so he rawe.
2: Yeah, and he karapipiti tērā, like you're acknowledging the people and the reason or the kaupapa of the day.
3: And you could swap that person out for the kaupapa.
2: Aye.
3: Tēnā hui hui tātou katoa i tā tātou kaupapa.
2: I tā tātou kaupapa, yeah.
3: Bueno.
0: So we've had a conversation about the, you know, mihi mai nei, mihi mai nā. And I've said this to some of our kai karanga before, is the difference between karanga mai rā and karanga rā. So for a lot of our kai karanga, and this is something that my grandmother was quite passionate about. So when we have a look at the karanga rā and karanga mai rā, he aoki te rere kētanga? There's got to be a difference there. Or is there? Do we see a difference? What do you think, hey? How te rere kētanga i wāinganui te karanga rā me te karanga mai rā?
2: Kia timatau ki te mai.
0: Ko koe tēnā, ko te hunga e whakai ki atuana ki rungi te marae.
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0: aye.
2: Karanga mai, in terms of call to us.
1: Yeah.
2: You know, that
1: beckoness.
2: Yeah, that's the location in which you are, you know, having them to call you. So karanga mai, towards you.
0: Ka pai.
2: Karanga rā, you know, ko hanga, e rehu tonu o ku whakaro, mo te karanga rā. In which direction does that go?
0: Oh, ka pai. Kia koe, Erica, because, you know, this is actually a good point of discussion, because I think a lot of our taringa listeners would be intrigued to hear our whakaaro.
1: So

0: Karangara, I mean, just from going off the directional things, I would think that's saying call over there.
1: Yeah.
0: And then, but then with Karangamaira, call to us from there, I don't know.
1: Kapoi, you know, and if I'm being honest, that's how the majority of people would interpret that.
2: Aye.
1: But, you know, when kōku whakaroene, the difference between karangara and karangamaira, we know that ra adds emphasis or draws attention to the word.
2: Aye.
1: Yeah? Mm-hmm. So it's not necessarily the ra as in the nei na ra.
0: Yeah.
1: It actually has a different function in this context. So when you say karangara, you're actually, you're putting more emphasis on the karanga, yeah?
2: Oh, yes, okay. Yes.
1: Now, when you say karangamaira, linguistically, this is how I see it. You're instructing the tangata whenua as to how to call.
2: Oh, right. Yeah?
1: So when you say karangamaira, and that's how my grandmother, that's how she explained it to me. She said, ka whakamahi ana koe I te karangamaira, kei te tohu tohu koe I te tangata whenua me pēwhia tā rātou karanga. Yeah? Because okay, just by using the mai, there's more instruction there.
2: Ana.
1: But karangara isn't so harsh. You could say karangara, you know, te reo e, tēnei rā, ngā mate o te motu e whakaeke nei, or something like that. When you say karangara, you're not necessarily instructing them, but you are drawing their attention to the purpose of that karanga.
0: Yeah.
2: Kia ora.
0: Okay.
1: It's a subtle difference linguistically, but actually, I roto I te tikanga o te kōrero, I think it's a big difference.
2: Mm.
1: Because karangamaira is instructional.
2: Yeah, e kōrero te ana te tone.
1: Aye.
2: I konei. And kia tei to many of you, this might be the first time you've heard about this is the nuances of te reo.
3: Aye.
2: And these little words tika, that are, and I've said it before, the little big things.
3: Little big
1: the
3: things,
1: little big
2: absolutely.
1: Things.
2: And karanga mai, and we have talked about ho mai.
3: Mm.
2: It's a directive.
3: Aye.
2: And if you say ho mai, you're still directing.
1: Aye.
0: Yeah.
2: And you know, I learnt off Jared, te taiwai, te te puta mātāua, and you said tātāua tote.
3: Aye.
1: Oh, yeah.
2: Now, there's an inference there, but you're not actually directing the person.
3: Mm.
2: Now, it's a polite way to ask a kaumātua or someone, because really, in the old days, when you only ate what was in front of you, you know,
1: tika,
2: to reach across to anybody or to ask for something,
3: yeah,
2: you're actually inviting
3: he
2: someone to say,
3: mante,
2: yeah, yeah, to say back to you, tēnā, kai ngā kai mua tonu I a koe. But you know, times have changed. And the salt, there might be only two settings on the table.
3: Aye, aye.
2: So it's very, you know, I look at it, he pērā te iwi hapanihi.
3: Aye.
2: He pērā te Māori.
1: Aye.
2: We have manners, tikanga.
3: He, yeah, yeah.
2: So instead of asking for something, there's the inference there, oh, tātāua tote, our salt.
0: Yeah.
2: You know, now, because you've said our salt, you've put them in the position now.
0: If
2: they don't give you the salt, yeah,
0: it's
2: they're
0: for
2: saying,
0: all of us.
2: Exactly.
0: And then yeah, if they don't, yeah, they're denying right, you.
2: Ana, koea, yeah, koea. Whereas ki te ki koe ho mai, they can say, go. and the other thing too is, for if the ako mātua there, you shouldn't wait for them to ask.
3: Yeah.
2: That's the other thing. Koutou whakarongo mai ana. If there's any ko mātua at the table, don't wait for them to ask,
3: yeah,
2: for
3: you
2: something.
3: Yeah, start passing around the
1: just
3: kai.
1: Just what?
3: Yeah. What?
2: Yeah.
3: What?
2: Yeah. Yeah. So these are, and yeah, mō taku kōtiti e tai, engari, just so you get an idea. This is whakaro Māori coming
3: yes,
2: into te reo.
3: Yeah.
1: Aye. That's a beautiful example of the nuances, you know, and the tone, and how you don't want to instruct, I suppose, especially in your karanga.
2: Mm.
1: So when you use karangara, you are still leaving an option open. That's how
0: right,
1: I see it.
0: Yep.
2: Yeah.
1: Karangamaira, it's a more assertive way.
2: Yeah.
1: Yeah. And so these are the nuances, especially in te reo ōkawa, you know. And I think it's good for our listeners to know, because a lot of people, you know, use karangamaira, and karewi te whakahe.
2: Mm.
1: Karewi te whakahe. But when I hear karangamaira and karangara, there is a distinct difference to me.
2: Mm.
1: Yeah? And whakaroa, ana he pai tēnei kaupapa he kōrerotanga mā tātou.
2: Mm.
1: And look, I've only given three examples and I've got about seven lined out here.
3: Haere tonu, haere tonu.
1: Yeah? But I think we've actually got ko marama tātou hea te rereke tangi wainganui te, you know, te mai nei, te mai nā, te mai rā, all those sorts of things. The last kaupapa I really want to have a kōrero about is, and it comes up from a people make mistakes.

0: mistakes. People aren't perfect. And there's a hapa that I hear all the time that I think it would be a good time to address it.
1: Oh, I like these.
2: Is it one of us?
1: I'm excited because I feel like, yeah, I've got to learn something from this.
0: Well, I've heard a lot of people say, ki taku nei mōhio.
1: Kia ora.
0: I've heard a lot of people say, ki taku nei mōhio, or kiaku nei whakaaro.
1: Mm.
0: We know what they're trying to say, but I think they've missed it slightly.
1: Mm.
0: Because whenever you're using the nei, the na, and the ra, we can't stick to our neutral possessives.
1: Mm.
0: Yeah, we have to make the call whether it's an a or an or.
1: Mm.
0: And I can remember, going back to my grandparents, because, you know, he tangata whai kōrero taku kuraua, Or sometimes, you know, he would say something about people that Nan didn't agree with, and she would say, "Ai, au nei kōrero hoki."
1: Yeah.
0: Au nei kōrero hoki. You know, she would say something similar. And I've never heard any of our old people say, ki taku nei mōhio. They would say, ki taku mōhio e pai ana tērā. They would say, ki taku mōhio. When you add the nei or the na, I've never heard our old people use the neutral possessives. It would either be the a or the o.
1: Yes.
0: So they would say, ki tōku nei mōhio. You know, ki ōku nei whakaaro.
1: Aye.
0: Now we can get away with, you know, ki taku mōhio. It sounds okay to the ear when you say, ki taku nei mōhio. But if you want to manipulate that kōrero a bit and say, well, would it sound correct if you would say, ki tō nā mōhio? Kāre tikāna, eh? Ki tō nā mōhio, e tikāna tērā. But if you were to say, ki tō nā mōhio, try and use the neutral possessive, kāre tikāna terere. So, you know, this is something that I wanted to have a kōrero about, is when you start adding the nei, the nā, and the rā, actually, our taringa listeners, you have to make the ā or
1: make the call.
0: Decision.
1: Make the call, right. Yeah. I was writing something like this, Tai. I was writing something this the other day, and
2: Ihe.
1: Cole, I was reading the back, and I said, I have to make the A or O, because it doesn't sound right, and I can't remember if it was following ana or something like that.
2: Yeah.
1: But this brings up, and I can't remember the actual thing, but once again, ka hoki ki te rā mea o te taringa, mena e pai ana te rongo, 9 times out of 10, e tika ana.
2: Yeah. An easy one I can think of at the moment, e tai o tātou, is e ai ki tāku.
1: E ai ki tāku,
0: Ka pai.
2: Yep. Now, you can't say e ai ki taku.
1: Aye, yeah.
0: Kuina.
2: You know, grammatically he pai.
1: Yeah.
2: But we wouldn't say that.
1: Yeah.
2: E ai ki tāku.
1: Yeah.
2: And kuina e taku deliberation with one of tētai o ngā huanga o māoko Jared, who was telling me, he goes, kare ngā kou mātua, you know, kare rata. He just says, no. But he we mōhio ki te ā me te o.
1: Aye.
2: And he was saying, well, you can say anything with an issue. I said, no, you can't.
1: Nah.
0: No, you can't.
2: Would you say e ai ki taku?
1: Yeah.
2: E ai ki tana?
0: Kuina. E ai ki tō?
2: Yeah,
0: or something like that.
2: Yeah, kuina. You know, and thank you for raising that, Jared, because I think kuina tētai, I don't think I say that, but yeah.
1: Nah, it becomes habitual though. When people
0: well, it
1: start,
0: does.
1: Yeah.
2: Taku nei mō.
1: And he takunga to not,
0: kuina.
1: You know, understand or gamble whether they know their R's or O's.
0: Yeah, and you know, we've heard it, especially in whai kōrero, you know, tēnā koe e au nei kōrero, tēnā koe e au nā whakaaro, you know, all those sorts of things.
1: Yeah.
0: And yeah, we've got to make that call e te whānau. So yeah, my advice is that if you're going to be using these types of sentences, you can't use the neutral, and Parauni's given a good example.
3: Right.
0: Ne?
1: Yeah.
0: E ai ki tāku.
1: And it holds hands with the beginning of the lesson.
3: Holds hands.
1: with the au nā, au nei, o nā whakaaro, au nei kōrero.
0: Kuina.
1: Yeah.
2: I'm just cracking up because I know I pēnei I tā mātou I taku pō I hūn one tērā wiki. E tai. We went back to nei nā rā. And it was mind-blowing for my mo te taumata iau, taumata mōhio. And we had another wānanga on that. Oh, we had a wā, it just went that way, nei nā rā. And they were like, OMG. OMG, I said OMG. Maybe we were kawhera. We are. Yeah, so kuia, you know, there's those
1: ngā the little big things.
2: Yes, the little
1: things. Yeah, absolutely.
2: The little big things.
1: But it is, we get to it, and I feel that you're getting to a level of not manipulating, but understanding how to bend and all that. But it's within the nei nā rās, and, you know, getting to know those parts, it just sort of opens up your understanding or your use.
2: Yes.
1: And some,

0: kōrero.
1: You know, I like that analogy, learning how to bend. Yeah, learning how to bend and manipulate our kōrero, you know, and it is done through the nuances, and this is just one way we can do that.
0: Yeah.
1: You know, we're focused on our pūwahi in isolation and then our pūanga in isolation, and now we're able to have a conversation as to what do we do when we've got them one after the other, you know, structured correctly, and how does that change what we're actually saying? And yeah, I think, you know, koutou, ngai taringa e whakarongo mai nā, I think this would probably provoke a lot of thought, really, and perhaps some questions coming out of the session. And
2: definitely.
0: Yes. And as we do on Taringa, we do a bit of airbending. We do a bit of airbending. No, it's not hot here. Calm. Not blow-assing.
3: They're bending the ear.
0: Your ears.
2: Yes, bending the Taringa.
0: And, you know, I can... I think, you know, we've still got lots to wānanga about. Engari tēnā koe I tā tātai wānanga I tēnei rā. And, yeah, it does. It provokes thought.
2: Yes, absolutely. Thanks for bringing that to our attention.
3: Thinking of ways of using it now.
0: Ai, kia ora maina.
3: Yeah, kia ora maina. Me au nā kiwaha.
0: Tika.
1: Oi, kia ora, kia ora.
0: And he whakaoti ngāke e tai I tērā wiki I tō kraua taha māua. Whakaia ki a noa mai hei manuhiri mā Taringa.
1: Oh.
0: And I a tahua, wana kōrero, Timoti. And he used kia ora mai.
2: Yes. Oh.
1: Yes.
0: A couple of times, actually. Mm. Yeah, and kia ora mai nā, and kia ora mai. Yeah, so, yeah, I pai. Tino pai.
1: Ka pai. 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
3: Ai, kia ora rā.
2: Going to be thinking about every single little nena ra now.
3: Yeah,
2: but we'll throw it over to our waiata, which is
3: Hunara.
0: Whakarongo mai.
3: Whakarongo mai.

0: could you go whakarongom?
1: Mai nei?
0: Nei.
1: You say, nei. You say, whakarongom mai. E tēnā koe whakarongom mai nei and whakarongom mai nā.
2: Yeah. So that's the same thing. So we listen on, I watch.
1: You who are listening here.
2: Yeah, you are listening.
1: You who are listening there.
2: And when people get interviewed on live TV, they tēnā koutou e te iwi e whakarongo mai nei, e mātaki mai nā, those are the same? Or they infer the locative in which the viewer or listener are?
1: So e whakarongo mai nei, listening here.
2: Yeah.
1: E whakarongo mai nā, you're there listening.
2: That's the part.
1: So, yeah. So, greetings to you
0: listening.
1: Tēnā koe whakarongo mai nei, you know, thank you for listening here. Tēnā koe whakarongo mai nā, thank you there for listening.
2: Thank you there for listening. Acknowledging there, those for listening. Yes, absolutely. I had to sort of create another space to view ra in that part, because my ra went straight to locative, like tera.
0: Right.
2: So an emphasis, and then I'm thinking,
0: I thought that was quite interesting how he said the karanga mai ra is more instructional and assertive.
1: And koutou e whakarongo mai nā, if you've been taught to say karanga mai e pai ana, you know, that was something that his tupuna, his kuia, taught, and that's what she did as a paukaranga. Kuira tāna mahi.
2: I was always from the Manuhiri side that you'd say karangara. That was my other one, And even the other one is whakatau mai, ne. And that's only a Manuhiri side, because
1: Well, and that's open to deliberation. I mean, that's what we've been taught.
2: Yes.
1: You know, I've had that deliberation with some because they said, well, who's going to whakahe all those, you know, they got old recordings of Kaumata saying whakatau mai. It's a good one to definitely mihi mai and then whakatau mai. I think whakatau, and someone said it should be whakatau ake rā in the karanga, not whakatau mai rā.
2: Yeah, we got to get into ake as well.
1: Yes.
2: The usage of ake.
1: Ake iho.
2: Ake iho,
1: is a good one.
2: Yeah.
0: Yes.
1: Even mai anatu.
2: Aye.
1: So like...
2: We touched on that earlier.
0: Right?
1: If
2: I could pāho atu nei.
1: Yeah. Well, one that I've picked up, and in closing, is when we're talking about time.
2: Oh, yes.
1: So when time hasn't happened, anything in the future should be atu.
2: Aye.
1: Atu I te ono karaka ki te whitu.
2: Yeah.
1: So from 7 o'clock onwards, 6 to 7, if it hasn't happened. But in anahi, mai te ono ki te whitu from because it's happened.
2: Because it's happened.
0: Right.
2: Now.
0: Yeah.
2: Great Scott.
1: Okay.
2: Back to the future.
1: So, you know, you wouldn't say mai nai nei ki te apopo. You'd say atu I nai nei. Atu I tēnei rā ki te apopo, whatever.
0: Yeah.
1: So, yeah.
0: Okay.
1: So we're doing mai atu.

0: Atu Ake Iho.
1: Yeah.
0: I'm here for it.
1: Yeah, yeah.
2: This is great, guys.
1: Mm. Actually, that's a good one. That'll be our next one. Ete Iwi Mai Atu Ake Iho.
2: Yep.
1: Na. Ahoy, no? Kwe da tātou.
2: Aye.
0: Aye.
1: E mihi ake ana, e rere tonu ana na mihi ki a koe MC Grandma. A oti rā tātou e hoa mā. It's always a pleasure.
2: Always a
0: always
2: pleasure.
1: And to our engine room of Taringa. Mm. Great thanks. Tēnā koe tio. Mōkena, we got tio I te rā nei, and we've got a whole lot of other ringa-ringa and wai-wai.
2: Aye.
0: That
2: and
0: make
1: yeah, yeah, that
0: we're
1: make Taringa.
0: E.
1: Exactly, exactly. Nō reira, e hoa mā, e mihi ake ana. I was recentered to that. Not that I ever forget, but when Jared shared how Nene Manga was quite open and cheery, yes. And that, you know, that's the reason why Taringa was born.
2: Yep.
1: Mm. Apai. And Taringa's doing its thing.
2: Doing its thing.
1: And we're doing our thing.
2: Yep. Everyone's up to something.
1: Yeah. So, I runga I tērā e mihi ake ana. Kia ora hui hui tātou katoa. Hei kona maira.
2: Tēnā koutou.
0: Hei kona.

0: Taringa, he mea tuku nā te wānanga o Aotearoa. 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
1: Hello, Falava. Welcome back to another episode of Island Echoes.
2: Echo.
3: Well.
1: Today in the studio with us, we have a special guest. His name is Lecky Jackson Burke. He is our tutor for Lilonga Youth Ambassadors. He is a playwright, a writer, actor, dancer, and many more, jack of all trades. He is the first Pacifica playwright to win the Creative New Zealand Todd New Writers Bursary.

0: Grant in 2018. He's done some work with Inky Pinky Ponky, the play, and then the movie, and also Red, White, and Brass, the play, and many more. So just introduce yourself.
1: Kia ora koutou, everyone. Thank you for listening. My name is Leki. I'm from Tāmaki Makaurau, Auckland. And it's an honour to be here to work with our Lalanga Youth Ambassadors here in Ngā Motu.
0: Cool. Okay. We have a few questions lined up.
2: The first question we have was, what was it like growing up as an islander in Auckland in your time?
1: In my time, like back in the days?
2: Yes.
1: Was that an old people joke? Yes. Oh yeah, see what you did there.
3: You make the jokes, we're just going off with you.
1: Growing up as a Pacific Islander, I grew up in central Auckland, Greenland, and it was during the time of gentrification, so basically all the Pacific Island and Polynesian people were being pushed out of Greenland. And it started to become a really arty-farty town, which people could no longer afford to like live in comfortably. And so I grew up, and I went to a primary school. It was called St. Joseph's Primary School, and it was predominantly Polynesian. And then every week someone was leaving our class. Like, we had a farewell for Sione this week, then the next week we had a farewell for Mele. I was like, where's everyone going? I was like, miss, how come everyone's leaving? And like, it's like, Sione and his family moved to Manurewa, or Mele and her family, they moved out to Rānui. Like, so everyone was moving out into the suburbs and being pushed out of central Auckland. So that's what life was like for me as a Pacific Island person growing up in New Zealand at the time. It was also difficult because I come from a mixed race family. So like, my family are Tongan, Niuean, Samoan, but then we speak English, and then we're also English, and then we're also Irish, so there's like a lot of different layers like going on. So yeah, growing up was a really difficult experience because I had to juggle so much on my plate, like cultural wise.
0: So you do a lot of performing arts. You travel the world, you're doing your own kind of projects and stuff. How did you discover your passion for that?
1: I think it was when I was a little kid, and my mom and dad used to have these events at our family house, and my aunties and uncles, they used to pay me like $5, $10, $20 to perform on the deck, like during our family things. And I was like, oh my gosh, I can make money from this. So this became my career. I used to just dance and like sing and entertain my aunties and uncles in our family, like at the events and stuff. And I guess as part of our culture, you know, when you go perform and then they come all put the money on you. I was like, oh my gosh, like, this is the best way I can make a ring. And I have fun, yo. So yeah, I guess that's where my passion began.
4: Nice. So of course, we have met you through the Lalanga Youth, the Lalanga project. How did you, like, what led you to want to work with youth? And is there any, what previous experience have you had working with youth that led you to this space more?
1: Good question. Thanks, Georgia. I love working with youth, I think, because I have a youthful energy and I still consider myself a youth, even though I'm not. But I look like a youth. Come on, my hairline is like giving, you know, like people my age don't have this hairline, so thank you, Jesus. But I actually used to be a school teacher.
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6: Kia ora koutou, and no mai hoki mai to Talking Tai Ao on Access Radio Taranaki. I'm Sophie Walker, and today we're joined by local artist and sustainable living advocate Faye Chadburn. Welcome, Faye.
7: Kia ora, Sophie. Thanks for having me.
6: It's great to have you today. Thanks for agreeing to come on. I talked you into it a little bit. So maybe just introduce yourself and, you know, just what you do, you know, your art, and perhaps a little bit about your connection to Te Tayo, to our environment here in Aotearoa.
7: Well, I'm an artist. Yeah, I've always been a creative person, and I moved permanently here to Taranaki after a few years back and forth between here and the UK.

0: my family. And I paint murals, which is something I've done for quite a long time, in amongst lots of other very active lifestyle things. I've been lucky enough to never have been told to get a real job. So that has shaped my life quite a lot, and I am very focused on living actively, which I think is my way of being connected to Tayo.
1: Mm.
0: But humans, like, we are nature too, so tuning into the human body. I use my body as much as possible, and this includes not having a car, which since I've been in Taranaki has become quite a major thing. And now it's sort of forming my kaupapa here, which is not something I was expecting.
1: Yeah, it's amazing, I guess, living in other places around the world where alternative modes of transport are quite normal, you know, to not exactly. use a car is quite normal, but here it is quite different. So what sort of first drew you to making those more intentional, sustainable life choices? I know we chatted a bit before about how you sort of said it's something that you just sort of, you were brought up with and you've always done. Can you tell us a little bit about that?
0: Yeah, I was lucky enough to grow up in a really unconventional town, surrounded by amazing wahine matriarchs who just modelled it entirely, veganism and gardening and cooking and yoga and, you know, making lentil soup and meditating way before wellness was a thing. So I've never really been afraid to be different or unconventional, because it just seemed like there wasn't really a normal in my town. And all these, in my youth, all these ladies were all doing this on a really, really tight budget. So the community element of that was really, really essential. So not relying on my own car and not having all these individual things that are my own and wanting lots of stuff, it's just kind of what I've always known.
1: Mm.
0: Yeah, and all of a sudden here in Taranaki, the way I live does... it makes me stand out a little bit.
1: Yeah, well, we love having you here, so thank you for paving the way. And so, like you say, you made those thoughtful choices, like a plant-based lifestyle, like being vegan. What are the positive things that you've noticed from that?
0: This is a tricky one. There wasn't exactly like a cut-off moment when I became plant-based, so it's not like my energy transformed overnight or anything, but predominantly not consuming animal products. It just kind of makes a really clear boundary of like half of the supermarket aisles that just don't go down. And it's just really easy for me not to eat lots of rubbish stuff, like the dairy, for example, on the end of my street. I just don't go in there. And I think lots of people would see that as restrictive, but I actually see that as a bit more liberating. This is really easy. I just don't go in the dairy. And I think that cooking with plants as well is really creative. Like, you know, trying to make lentils and Brussels sprouts or whatever taste good, it does need quite a lot of process. So the cooking and blending and mixing and soaking and all this kind of process involved with that makes me sound a bit like a witch, doesn't it? I think it's also made me realise the amount of process involved with all the other foods that we eat. All I can think about is the factories and this huge industry that's involved with eating with so much of our food. That I mean, I'm not definitely not all good. Like, sometimes, of course, I eat a vegan sausage or a packet of chips. But yeah,
1: I love that.
0: There's lots of things there. Yeah.
1: Yeah, like, I love that sort of, you know, taking that a simplified approach, right?
0: It's simple
1: in terms of you're just eating real food you're just turning it into something a little bit more interesting.
0: It doesn't happen overnight. Like, these processes are pretty complex and it doesn't always taste good. So you've got to train yourself slowly and train your taste buds and train your life habits to just not walk down that aisle in the supermarket that says lunchboxes. Like, what is even down that aisle?
1: Yeah, yeah. And so, like, how about, have you got any cool tricks around anyone who's curious or unsure about what are some easy, kind of joyful ways to explore, like, plant-based living?
0: Well, this is interesting, because this is where colour comes into it. So there is obviously a creative angle to lots of fruits and veg are just super colourful. So if you can look down at what you're eating and it's mostly beige, you're probably not doing it right. Just trying to have a colourful plate

0: And I also want to kind of bring kind of human behavior into this, that a lot of us get stuck on our identity, or like, I want to be the barbecue bro and I want to eat pies, and like, I get that, that's fine. So you can do that, and you can also, you know, just put carrots on top of whatever you're eating, or it's not one or the other, it's not a big extreme. So just eat what you're eating, but put a salad on the side to make it more colourful.
1: Make it pretty. Nice. And if you choose to bike, and you're sitting here with me today, a little bit wet.
0: And it's been a big day already, yep.
1: Using the public transport, you know, and you don't have a driver's licence, and that was an active choice. And mm-hmm. So what do you love about moving through the world in this way?
0: I'm going to say I don't always love it. believe me, the Taranaki winter's on its way. Yeah, it is my choice. I love being outside and just getting that little dose of oxygen that I wouldn't otherwise get. I mean, it definitely helps to clear the mental cobwebs. I just couldn't imagine getting in a metal box and driving a big machine. and the luggage that I carry, it can definitely be an issue. You've definitely heard me complaining about this personally. But I just can't take what I don't need. I can't pop into the supermarket and buy too much stuff I don't need. I have to be really conscious about what I'm carrying, literally. I mean, I know it's a backpack and there's physical stuff there, but there's quite an analogy there with the load that we all carry in the back of our cars, like how much rubbish is just stashed under the seat that we don't process.
1: Yeah.
0: You know, and the main benefit here, which is such a huge life hack, I hate using that word, it's really cheesy, but my annual transport bill is $500. I do not know what it costs people per week to have a car. There's lots of insurance and obviously gas. The amount of freedom that buys me, in my opinion, is just way more valuable than the freedom I might have by having a car and being able to pop up the mountain, or, you know, nip down to Howard to an art exhibition, for example. I'm definitely limited, but the time that buys me by not paying for those things in my life.
1: I think, and the... Yeah. You know, the physical wellness, and that's obvious because this Monday was it, and you decided, I'm going to just go walk up to the Puakai hut, and so bike up to the car park, and you know, yeah, what we call, I don't know the word to use, but let's say, well, you move probably fairly quickly up that track, hit the hut, come back down and be back in time for school pickup.
0: Oh, that has been a year and a half in planning. I wasn't spontaneous. I've always wanted to do that, but I did need to find a buddy.
1: Yeah.
0: So, yeah, that was a bit of a goal.
1: But it's sort of like, you know, even that whole idea around, you know, I can't just pop up the mountain. Well, you did.
0: I did. Yeah, get in there. Yeah.
1: On the bike. So how does that sort of slowing down your travel help you connect more with your surroundings here in Taranaki?
0: Well, there's the physical part of actually being on the coastal walkway a fair bit, usually about 4 or 5 times a day. So there I am next to the Moana, and if there's waves, they are splashing on me. Like, I am in the nature right there, and I'm in the nature rather than being on Devon Street with all the cars and all the concrete. So that's great. But the kind of the unseen part of this is that I'm really, really connected to my community, in that I do require help to get places, and so it connects me to my human surroundings a lot quicker than other people who can just get in their car by themselves and whatever, go to an art exhibition in Howrah. And in order for me to do that, I have to be really organised, I have to make a friend, I have to ask loads of people, I have to be really vulnerable and, you know, openly ask communities of people that I don't know if they're up for helping me. Mm-hmm. And it works a lot of the time, and I've made some really good friends through car shares in my life. And it's not bad. I get in cars with strange people, and it's not fractionally as dangerous as people think that is.
1: Yes, I don't know. I think my old age has changed me a bit for that, because I used to do all those things. I used to hitchhike a bike and bike everywhere, and I think that was just because I was a poor student.

0: for about 8 years. So maybe it's time to behave like a poor student again.
1: Maybe. I mean, hitchhiking, actually thumb out since I've become a parent, has felt deeply, deeply wrong. So that's only happened once in an emergency situation. Mm. Yeah.
0: So let's move into some creativity. So you create some amazing art. How does your creative practice reflect your values or your connection to Te Tai Ao?
1: This is a really funny one because I was just telling you I don't really see them as the same thing, but I've been thinking since you invited me on here that my artwork is usually of plants. I love sitting down next to a plant and looking at the shapes, and I share my life with a gardener, with a plant man, so I don't have to actually do the gardening, grow the stuff. I'm surprisingly bad at that. So the studying of the small parts of nature, wherever I've been in the world, has always connected me to their surroundings, whether they're native to that area or not, or connected me to those people and that place. And if I have an opportunity to paint a mural there and blow these little drawings up from a few centimetres to sometimes, 80 metres big, I mean, it's an honour to do that. And I really hope that enables other people to notice the small things a little bit. Mm. I think that's, my work does contain plants, and that is my main connection. And the working in the community in a mural sense, again, that's connecting to humans, that humans are part of Te Tai Ao, like we are nature. Mm. So I can't avoid involving other people in my public artwork, and so maybe that's my angle on that.
0: Yeah. So where do you find, obviously in your own garden, or your partner's garden,
1: he's great,
0: inspiration locally? Are there any specific places in Taranaki that do tend to spark your creativity?
1: The first times I came to New Plymouth, and I kind of found myself in Pukekura Park without really knowing that I was in the park. I just actually thought I was in someone's garden, and it blew me away that was just right there in the middle of the city. And then I found the fernery, and I haven't really been in there as much as I thought now that I live here, but it was a really beautiful, peaceful spot. And aside from that, I also found myself in the Tehenui Cemetery at some point, and the planting in there. The fernery is very intentional. It has got a lot of work by the council to make that beautiful and focus on the plants. But the cemetery is actually just focused on it being a peaceful place. And these people are literally resting there for eternity. And the planting and the juxtaposition of the different graves and the variety of plants in there and the flowers is just amazing. Mm. I always tell tourists to go there if they haven't already.
0: You're inspiring me to go. I haven't been for a long time.
1: Let's go, do some drawing.
0: And so what role do you think creativity plays in helping people care more about their environment?
1: I think this might be more of like a philosophical kind of behavioural thing. I think creativity is not just about the making of art, it's about being curious and being open to new things and talking about all of that. So if I can question the current system and think, I don't need a car, I don't need to eat sausage sizzle, I can question that and think, I don't actually need to eat a sausage sizzle, and I don't need to own a car. But the questioning of that is the important part of it. So the creative brain, I thought everyone's got a part of that in them. It's just kind of looking at yourself and being curious and questioning stuff, and that could help you maybe connect more to what you need as a human, as a natural human. And you think, oh no, I don't need this fifth coffee. and that could help you to save money as well as kind of be a nicer person. I don't know.
0: Nice. I do. And I think since I've been sort of branching back into art on a personal level, I've really noticed this incredible peacefulness that comes with it. Like, because all you are thinking about is where you are and what you're drawing. And
1: All the other stuff falls away,
0: and your brain actually gets a rest, and some of the parts of the brain that don't get worked as much as potentially they could be come alive.
1: And maybe if those parts are within your brain, but they've been hidden by a lot of general noise in the world, and then that part of the brain might wake up and it might tell you, "Oh, I'm going to walk today."
0: Yeah, nice.
1: Maybe.
0: Well, let's have a couple of fun questions. I think you might have answered this one. Favourite place in nature in Taranaki?
1: If I could get up the mountain more, I'm pretty sure there'd be some little corner up there that would have blown me away. But just the Te Hanui, it's right there in town, it's accessible. Even that path alone has got lots of different corners. In the summer, you can jump in the stream, and just the urban trails that are accessible right from town.
0: We're so lucky like that.
1: And the Waiwakaio, just amazing, yeah.
0: And what's one everyday habit that always makes you feel good?
1: Oh, this is a bit of a smug one, but I do get up every morning in the dark and practice some yoga. It really connects me to myself before any noise comes in. Sometimes that looks like a walk on the beach, or just sitting quietly, but I don't look at my phone and I try not to talk to anyone, just to tune in to what my body wants, the nature within me.
0: What's your favourite plant, or a flower, or a tree?
1: I just could not decide on this one. But there's some plants that have come over and over again back into my art, and I think it's the magnolia.
0: Oh yeah.
1: I've drawn it big and small, and there's lots of different types. They're just so bold. And some of them can survive all year, and just a really stunning plant, flower, tree, all of it.
0: So chunky and
1: solid.
0: And a colour that you tend to keep returning to in your art?
1: Oh, it's always turquoise.
0: Yeah.
1: Always just come back to the blue, and whether that represents water or sky, I'm not sure, but literally mixing up a turquoise colour in like an empty tahini jar just makes me so happy. It's unreal.
0: Nice. Getting that beautiful hue,
1: yeah.
0: And so let's just move into the next couple of questions here. Sometimes, you know, living sustainably or living simply can actually feel overwhelming. So what helps you keep things simple and positive?
1: Yeah, it can definitely feel overwhelming that you've got to do all these things. But like I said about the being plant-based, it actually makes things simpler. Like realising what I don't really need. Letting go of what I don't think is necessary. And I think ways to make it joyful. Just remember that it's my choice.
0: Yeah.
1: I can't complain. I do complain, but I can't really complain about not, having a car. And just realise that we're really, really lucky. We're so lucky to have places to live where we can just walk to all these things, like walk around the corner supermarket. I mean, wow, always come back to gratitude if everything gets overwhelming, and not to take it too seriously. Like, if I need to eat a packet of veggie sausages or a takeout pizza every now and again, that's also not a big deal. Just kind of taking the pressure off.
0: Yeah, that's right. Keep it simple. And what are a few small realistic actions that people could try, like this week, to say maybe eat one more plant-based meal or take that walk?
1: Take that walk. I mean, walking to the gym is like a really obvious one, because people who already carve out that time, for example, understand the benefit of moving their body, yet they're still okay to get in the car and drive sometimes less than 2 kilometres to then sit on a bike sometimes. And sure, it's going to take 10 minutes out of your workout, but if you can find that time, or just spend 20 minutes less scrolling, come on, I know what we're all doing. Don't tell me you haven't got time to walk 20 minutes somewhere.
0: Nice. And how important is community to you in helping people feel supportive and making change?
1: Oh, it's pretty big, isn't it? I did hear something recently. It said you cannot help but want to be like the people that you're around.
0: Yeah.
1: And that's why it's so great meeting you, Sophie.
0: Oh, likewise.
1: I've met lots of lovely

0: people here that are really into moving their body and connecting to themselves in that way, and people that like to eat well and have colourful food shares. And your community is really, really important for many ways, because again, we're just we have to connect in our human way to each other the same way that we have to connect to the ground, and connecting, learning to connect to ourselves, and then realizing that we really need that as animals, is to be in a community and not be afraid to share and kind of be vulnerable in order to achieve that. I think it's been made shameful somehow to need people, but I don't believe in that.
1: No, it's differently. And have you noticed more people in your circles becoming curious about sustainable living and about, you know, at your work? And because Faye works at the Lenlai, which is awesome.
0: I work part-time at the Govett Brewster Lenlai Centre, which is a place where I get to have lots of interesting conversations with all sorts of people. Have I influenced people around me?
1: Do you think people are making changes because they might be inspired by you?
0: Oh, possibly. There's definitely people that ride to work there. And I think when I turn up at work all covered in loads of soggy rain gear, I'm not sure if that's inspiring or not, but hopefully my energy, you know, I think I mostly have quite a happy, bouncy energy, and maybe that the fact that I'm so active would influence people to take that on. I mean, I can always drop some subtle hints, like, oh, complaining about the fuel prices, are we? No, it doesn't affect me. Or never costs me to park my bike. I can always throw that kind of stuff in the staff room, especially in a place where everyone is quite open-minded anyway.
1: Yeah, and creative.
0: And creative. Yeah, there's some seriously good recycling systems going on in that kitchen there.
1: Awesome. Have a look.
0: Yeah.
1: And so we've actually got World Environment Day coming up. So that's Friday the 5th of June. Sorry, it's actually been, but we've got a clean up to sort of celebrate that this coming Friday on the 12th of June at Waiwakaio. What stands out to you about sort of nature cleanups and that sort of kaupapa, getting out there and just sort of getting amongst it to help our environment?
0: I think that's a community focus there for me. So if three people turn up who are super into that and they get really riled up by seeing a Macca's packet on the footpath, like, you need three of those people to go and to convince 30 other people to turn up. And then the discussion that happens within that, and the little links that happen between those people on that day, whether they find four bags of trash or none, they've all kind of come together and hopefully taught each other something and all showed up and done that, or inspired some little kids to that it's okay to get out on potentially a rainy day and pick up some rubbish. And they will obviously all think twice about dropping their rubbish. But I think Kiwis generally are pretty good at that. Coming from the UK, there is not a lot of trash here. I mean, I'm really interested to see how much you find down by the river there.
1: Yeah, it's hit. There's some sneaky hidey pot spots, but
0: isn't
1: but you're
0: interesting
1: right.
0: That it's all of the trash, the junk food wrappers that you find.
1: Yeah,
0: people who are not connected to their bodies in that way of eating well are also not connected to Te Tayo.
1: Interesting. Yeah, so there's. I do find the nature cleanups. And the waste audits that we do, they're actually a lot of fun. Like, everybody just kind of has a good time. And it does, you're right, like it really does bring a community together and people together. And I think in the end, you're clean, you're helping nature, you're cleaning up, you're taking stuff off the beach or off away from the riverbanks.
0: Yeah.
1: But there's so much more to it. And
0: feeding directly in to your environment, whether that's natural or the river at the end of the road, that's a process that we all need to do, like just clean the nest, you know.
1: That's right. Yeah. Clean the nest. I love it. Let's finish with that. Clean the nest. Hey, thanks, Ngā Mihi Nui Whai, for coming in today and sharing your kōrero and your story and your creativity. And, you know, keep an eye out for some of Whai's work.

0: She does have a website, faysusanna.uk.
1: .co.uk.
0: .co.uk.
1: Yeah, haven't changed that yet.
0: And yeah, get inspired. Get out there, get drawing, and yeah, enjoy our tale.
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As a responsible broadcaster, Access Radio Taranaki complies with the Broadcasting Code of Practice. 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
1: 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You do have to search up Let's Talk Disabilities, and it's a little bit trickier than Spotify, but I am there, I promise. My beautiful face is there for all to see under Let's Talk Disabilities, and yeah, you can listen, and it is free, so you don't have to pay to listen to it, so that's awesome. So if you have an iPhone, you've pretty much automatically got the podcast, so that's great. Now, today it's a bit of a bits and bobs show. Haven't managed to get any guests, so please, out there, if there's anyone out there who would like to be a guest on my show, who maybe hasn't been a guest on my show, I've had lots of multiple guests that have come in multiple times, but I'm sure the listeners would love to hear some new voices and some new ideas and some new thoughts, and so if anyone out there wants to come and talk to me, it's very relaxed. We have a lot of fun. You can laugh a lot. And yeah, it's a bit of a one-person pity party in here when it's just me. So come and make it some fun and we can have some fun and have a party. But anyway, it is just me today. And so there's a few points that I thought I would talk about today. The first one probably being how I've been feeling lately about some of the government changes that I've been seeing happening

online. In an ideal world, I just wouldn't be online at all, so then I wouldn't see it, wouldn't read it, wouldn't enter my mind. But however, I have a disability. I have a show called Let's Talk Disabilities, and I feel like it's my duty to kind of, you know, bring things out into the open, talk about things. I can talk about my feelings. I often try and keep things very positive, very upbeat. I don't hardly ever let the other side of my brain have an intro into my life, because that's not who I am. I'm not a negative person. I like to keep things positive. However, there are some things happening out there that have just made me feel a little bit cross and vulnerable, and maybe a little bit sadder than normal. You know, there are things, there are cuts being made to funding. You know, they're like, for someone to get a mobility van or a taxi service, you know, there's these total mobility cards that gives people with a disability a discount, because let's face it, we're all on a benefit. We don't have a lot of people or kids don't have jobs, but they might be in a wheelchair where they have to hire a wheelchair vehicle to get them to an appointment, right? Or maybe someone with a disability who has a benefit might want to go out and go have a coffee with a friend so that they're not socially isolated. But they've put the cost up now so that you have to pay like a lot more. And, you know, that for some people with a benefit is the deciding factor to whether they're going to continue going out for that social coffee or if they need to spend it on groceries. Or that might be taking out of their grocery budget, and so therefore they're not going to go out and socialise. And, you know, normal, in quotation marks, people can go out and have coffee and they can work and, you know, sometimes through no fault of their own, people with a disability can't go and work. And so when they can't work, they're not going out and socialising automatically. So their only time to go out and socialise with their friends is, you know, it's the only thing they can really do in life. But they can't even go to appointments and stuff if they can't afford it. And it just is a whole cycle, and it makes me cross. It makes you feel like, you know, I know why they're doing it. They're trying to save themselves money. But the government are trying to save, like, you know, balance the books, whatever. And, like, I get that. I really do. I get that. But to what detriment? To what? Like, what is this world going to come to? Like, how is it going to? I don't even know what's going to happen. But it just makes me feel like they're saying that people with disabilities don't matter. People without disabilities matter first, and we don't matter, or we matter second. It makes me feel like maybe, like, you know, we're a burden to society. The other day I was needing help in the supermarket, and I've just been feeling really weird about everything anyway. And I asked this dear lady for help to reach something from the top of the shelf, and I just said to her, oh, I just feel like a burden having to ask for help all the time for things that I need. Now, I got promptly, very harshly told off for even thinking such a thing, but that's the way I'm feeling at the moment, that, you know, that I've got a disability, I'm a burden to society, even though I work hard. In fact, I work harder than I even need to work. I work the minimum that I can work, or the maximum I can work with my benefit. But I choose to do that because I want to be out and busy. I want to be out and doing something, because if I sit at home, my mental health would get so bad, I honestly don't know what I would do. I don't think I could survive. I couldn't survive watching TV 24/7, or, you know, and just staying home all the time. Like, for mental health, that's not good. It's not good to stay home. It's not good to be wallowing within yourself. It's not good

So, but yeah, so reading some of the stuff, it's just really driving home, you know, that, yeah, I feel like I'm a burden to society. I know I'm not. Mentally, I know I'm not, but sometimes it's just kicked its ugly head at the moment, and, you know. But, you know, on a more positive note, I have started looking into the bus service. Now, I live in a not very good, straightforward way to get to New Plymouth. Well, I do, but anyway, I've been looking into the buses because, like, I'm thinking, well, what can I do to help start saving my money, saving the K's on my car, socialising more? And I mean, I'm very grateful that I can have the option to catch a bus. I'm mobile enough that I don't need to get a van. And also, I've got my car, so I can drive my car. And no, my car is not adapted. That's the question I get asked all the time. Is your car adapted? And no, it's not. And I know I've got short arms and T-Rex arms, and I feel like to the outside world, I probably actually look quite funny when I'm driving. But I don't care. It gets me from A to B. It gets me where I need to be. But I just thought, what can I do to help the environment, to save myself money? And also, it's good for my brain because, like, I've had a lot of anxiety in the past, and I don't have so much anxiety now. So I just thought, well, I could work out the bus system. So I've worked out how to get the bus system from my house to the hospital, and then I walk back to work, and then I get the bus from across the road from where, pretty much across the road from where I work. I just have to walk about 100 metres or so, a couple of hundred metres. And then I get the bus into New Plymouth, and then I get the bus from New Plymouth to home. So I'm actually extremely, extremely proud of myself. So I just thought, well, you know, I might have a disability, but I mean, I'm not trying to take. I'm far from take. In fact, I'm probably more of a giver than a taker. And I'm potentially eligible for a lot more than I actually even get. But I try to work things out so I'm not being a burden on society, I guess we could say. And I want to keep my fitness up, and I want to keep my independence, and I want to show the world that just because I have a disability doesn't mean that I can't work things out like that and successfully get the bus. You know, people might say, well, you've got a car. Like, why would you, what's the point in taking the bus? Why would you take the bus? Well, taking the bus has got so many positives until you get a not-so-positive and grumpy bus driver. However, you know, my morning to work a couple of weeks ago was so cool because the bus driver was so positive and cheerful and happy. And it's like, I jump in my car and I'm just in my car with myself. So I have to be the positivity if I want to have a smile and a positive attitude. But to get on a bus, you'd see all these different people. You can use your imagination. You can use your brain to wonder where everybody's come from in life and what, you know. It's a really cool way to it's actually a really cool way to travel. So my next goal is to potentially go from my place to New Plymouth to Bell Block and then back to New Plymouth and then home again. We'll see how that goes. It's a lot of walking, but I need to walk. I need to keep my body moving. You know, I'm turning 41 soon. Actually, when this airs, I will probably already be 41. And honestly, the bigger the numbers get, the older I feel. And so I need to keep my body moving and keep myself active. Otherwise, you know, life, it'll get to the point where I probably will have to rely on the taxi service. And I will have to rely on some of those services that I'm not using right now. And

don't know what we will be when I get old enough that I need to use it. Will I be, will there be any funding out there once I'm old enough to need to use it? Like, what's going to happen? Am I going to be stuck at my house, not able to go to the doctors, not able to go, like, literally just housebound? And that's actually a really scary thought. Like, I don't know. So in the meantime, I'll keep mobile, keep active, and yeah. I mean, I've done things like walk a half marathon, for goodness sakes. When I say walk, I did do a little bit of jogging. My goal was to run the half marathon. It was very ambitious. I had no CPAP at that stage, so I had severe sleep apnea. I honestly don't know how I got through the half marathon. I even managed to do it within my 4 hours, which was a miracle. But I mean, I trained hard for like 2 years. And then, of course, I'm the type of person that sets goals, completes them, but then once they're completed, I kind of go, oh, well, I've done that now. So yeah, then my health and fitness kind of got put aside, so I need to get back into that. But I won't be running any more marathons, I don't think, at this stage. I struggle to get around the block sometimes, but I'm working on it. Healthy eating and all that. So yeah, sorry, it's a bit of doom and gloom today, I feel like, with the old, just my feelings. But, most people, pretty much everybody, only ever sees the positive, happy side of me. And I mean, I choose to do that for a reason. I choose to do that because no one else really needs to be depressed from me being depressed. No one else needs to always hear negative things all the time, and so I chose not to share it, but I've made a conscious choice to share it this time because, like, this might be your one and only time that you hear. But, sometimes I do have my down moments. I'm not always cherries and roses and chocolates and bouquets and pretty flowers and, sometimes I am a grumpy old lady, a grumpy old witch that just, feels grr with the world. But I'm super grateful. I've got super cute kids in my life. They're not my own, but they just about may as well be. Like, honestly, I care for all the kids in my life that I look after. I care for all my friends and family, and I love them all to bits. If I'm going to love something, I love something with my whole entire heart and being. There's no half-hearted about it, So I love the people in my life. I have an amazing group of friends in whānau and just, people who lift me up and just become a sparkle in my life. And kids, I love it. Like, there are kids that can go out there and they can be in the playground, in the park, and, a random child will come up to them and go, oh, hey, do you want to do XYZ with me? And off they'll go and do XYZ. And, like, how cool is that? And then all of a sudden they're like, well, I made a best friend today. I mean, how sweet and purely innocent is that? And I guess I kind of have that same sort of gift in life, that I can meet someone and chat to them and then feel like I've known them for my whole life, and suddenly we're friends on Facebook and going out for coffee, and then we're very firm friends. Like, I just seem to have that ability to, and I love it. Like, I love the fact that I can do that, and I love the fact that people read that in me and they want to join me in my journey and go, hey, you want to be my friend after 5 minutes? And I just love that. Like, it's just such a sweet thing. And there's no

0: politics involved. There's no, it's purely, hey, do you want to be my friend? Let's have a coffee. Let's do something together. And that's what I love about kids, is that kids can do that. But not every single adult has the ability to do that. There are some people out there that can be negative. There are some people out there that have to make everything political. There are some people that, struggle to even make friends. And, I feel for them, because it must be so hard to not make friends. I feel like having a friend is a vital, important part of life. If you don't have any friends, it's actually probably a really quite a lonely life. I'm very grateful that I've had friends my whole life. I've had friends except, primary school. I felt like everyone was against me and that I was bullied a lot. But actually, some of my old high school friends have now become really good friends. There has been people in the past that have said, hey, I don't know if you remember me, but I think I was one of the ones that bullied you at school, and I'm really sorry. And that's the thing about childhood to adulthood, is that children just say kind of whatever comes to mind, and they don't have any filter, and they're not able to sometimes discern between right and wrong things to say. They just say the first thing that comes to mind. And sometimes it may be looking at someone and noticing that they're different, and they automatically just say, hey, you look funny, or hey, you've got chicken arms, or whatever it might be. But and I really wish I could tell my younger self, hey, when they say stuff like that to you, just tell them that you're really cool because you're like a T-Rex, which is what I do now to the children now. And can I just say, they freaking love it. They absolutely love it. They think it's really cool, really fun. And it's giving them permission. Well, it's not giving them permission. It's me saying, hey, I know I look different. Hey, I know I look like a T-Rex, or I look like whatever I look like. But it's also then me also teaching them that, yes, I do look like that. Yes, I do have those similar, similar characteristics and looks and stuff like that. But it's also giving me a chance to teach them the right way to say stuff and the wrong way to say stuff, and how to be kind and caring and respectful to people who look different. And it's been really cool working in with older children, just seeing how their brains work and seeing, how they tick and how they learn and how they grow and develop. And, it's kind of what I feel like. I feel like there needs to be a million of me that can just go, one of me in every single school in the world, that can educate every single school in the world. So that once I've educated all those children, maybe I educate them from 7 or 8, and then they grow up and they realize that being different is okay. And then they get to adulthood and they're thinking about those that are less fortunate than themselves, or they're thinking about those that might not be able to go up these stairs. How can we make this more accessible? Or they might be thinking of different things to invent to help us make life easier for us. But there's only one of me. I need more of me to do that kind of thing, because that, I think that would be so cool. I kind of think, there are still people out there bullying people because they haven't had an Erica come into their lives. And but unfortunately, I can't get into every school. But that would be my dream. If I could go into every single school in the world, that totally would be my jam. Totally would be my dream. Maybe I need to do things collaborate with other people and get some sort of something off the ground that would, just teach the younger generation coming in that, you know, just because we look different or act different or need help doesn't mean we're any less than who they are. So, yeah, that's actually just one of my, that's one of my little wish lists. So I don't think it'll ever happen in my time. But, I mean, you know, to all the people out there with disabilities, you guys, we all have the chance, we all have the ability to teach those around us, and not just to teach them that, oh, poor me, I can't do this and I can't do that, and I don't get to do this and I don't get to do that, and oh, poor me, like, oh my goodness, like, life is so hard and I can't do this, and, like, honestly, like, don't be that person, be the person that goes out there and goes, hey, this is what I can do, this is how I can help, and how may I be of service to you, how may I teach you, how may I show to you that there's more to life than, you know, normal or not normal. You know, we're all one person. Some people just unfortunately have the lucky advantage of looking a little bit different or having T-Rex arms like me. These are my special arms. I say to people, these arms are my superpower. They're like a T-Rex and they do cool things, and I can still write and I can read and I can, you know, my brain is still working in there. So it's really cool, like, just being able to teach people that, you know, we can still do stuff even if, like, other people look at you and go, can you do? I always say, yes, I can. Not, oh, no, I can't. It's always, yes, I can. Let me show you how I do it. Or it'll just be, yes, I can, and leave it at that, because not everyone needs to know how I can do stuff. I just need them to know that I have the ability to do things just the same as them. So it's really cool. So I've just thought, these are just some of my ramblings on about some things in life, how I'm feeling at the moment. But yeah, definitely 100%. If you guys out there can be the teachers, and don't hide your kids away either. Like, if they want to ask a question, let them ask me a question. Don't pull them away or tell them to shush, especially when they're little kids. They're just learning. They just want to know. And that's okay, because they probably haven't seen anyone that looks as cool as me. So you're more than welcome to ask me questions. You're more than welcome to, you know, find out how things work. Find out how I drive. Yes, I do drive. And show the world that it's okay for people to be different, I think, is my main driving point there. Just, it's okay to be different. It's okay to be different. And, yeah, just if you have a disability, keep it positive, keep it light. And share your bright sparkle with the world. And that's it for me today. I think I've rambled on long enough. I think I've shared my feelings long enough. And yes, next time you listen to me, there will be a guest. I've got the wonderful Amber coming in from Workbridge. And so, yes, you'll get to hear her and all about what they do at Workbridge. So that'll be really cool. So I'm signing out for now. Bye.
1: 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For more information and others just like this, head along to our website, accessradiotaranaki.com.
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0: I normally get clients, if they struggle with having bowel motions, for example, to take another tablespoon in the afternoon in a big glass of water. Still salt your food, that's normal, but take that. And then you should notice that you feel better.
1: Yes, yes, yes. What blew me away, though, is that when I was not taking the salt solution, and I drink 2 to 3 liters a day, it was going right through me. But when I started to take the salt, something changed. And I'd like you to talk into that. We've roughly got 5 minutes. So, hey, the floor is yours. The floor is yours.
0: So if we look at when we have water with salt, we actually start hydrating. We need salt in the water to actually get into the cells. If we don't have enough salt, then we can drink all the water we like and we'll never feel hydrated. Like you say, it'll feel like it goes straight through you, because it does. And you'll also feel thirsty a lot. You'll also feel tired, foggy head. But basically, if we look at when we have enough salt in our blood and everything, then the transfer of hydration goes into the cell and then allows the toxins to come out of the cell. Mm-hmm. Otherwise, the cells become like shriveled up prunes because there's no hydration. And they also can't eliminate the toxic residues that get into them. So consequently, just the simple thing, salt, can make all the difference to your health. And we have to wonder, why did they stop people having salt?
1: Mm-hmm. Yeah, well.
0: That's another subject for another day, eh, Rex?
1: That's another episode. Karen, if someone was interested in experiencing your magic, and what you do, as far as I'm concerned, is you provide an opportunity where people can take personal responsibility of their health in the most simple and non-judgmental platform.
0: Yeah.
1: And I feel very strongly about that because I've experienced that. So if someone wanted to get hold of you, please, what's the process?
0: So my email's karen@karencreighton.com. And so that's probably the easiest way, because then I can direct you as to where you want to go. I'm at the moment doing hour-long consultations. I've only just opened that up again because I've had a year off and I'm only going to do a few a week, so I'm not doing many. And I've also got my shop, which is vitalityhealth.co.nz, which has my products in, but probably best to email me and just share with me what you're wanting to achieve, and then I can point you in the right direction.
1: Oh, you're an absolute angel and fun. Oh, I encourage you to lean into this information, follow the breadcrumbs in relation to your good health. And Karen, as far as I'm concerned, is just an absolute angel, a ninja warrior regarding health. And you've definitely made a massive difference in my life, sweetheart, in regard to the way I feel. And so, yeah, much aroha, much afi for you to put your hand up and step into what I love in relation to colours of the heart, in relation to the health that you just freely share. So much kudos to you.
0: Thank you so much, Rex, for having me on again. It's always such a pleasure. It's always such fun.
1: Yes, yes, yes. Hey, whānau, if you haven't been told, if you haven't been told today, let me be the first. You are sincerely cared for. Kia ora.
2: 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For more information and others just like this, head along to our website, accessradiotaranaki.com.

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1: Melinda Audiobooks presents this unabridged recording of Blind Justice, the true story of the death of Jennifer Tanner, written by Robin Bowles and read by Victoria Howell. Chapter 8. The First Inquest, Mansfield. There was a small audience at the first inquest into Jennifer's death. It was now 11 months since she was buried, and few people were interested apart from immediate family, a couple of friends, and those who had to appear and give evidence. In any event, it isn't usual practice for spectators to attend an inquest unless they have an interest, that is, an actual reason to be there. The inquest was convened before Mr. Hugh Adams, SM, on the 18th of October 1985 at a Mansfield Church Hall, which was used because the old red brick courthouse was being renovated. Although Jenny's inquest had taken an unusually long time to prepare, the process more or less followed the usual guidelines for developing a brief for the coroner. Witnesses were interviewed and their statements taken down in a laborious longhand, then typed up for inclusion in the brief that eventually found its way into Senior Sergeant Peter Fleming's hands. At an inquest, either a barrister or a fairly senior police officer is appointed from the coroner's office to assist the coroner and ask questions in court on behalf of the Crown. At Jenny's inquest, this role was fulfilled by Sergeant Fleming. When witnesses are giving evidence, the clerk or the officer assisting the coroner reads their earlier statements to them for confirmation. They are then questioned about their statements and any other relevant issues. If the coroner has questions of his own to ask, he can direct them to anyone in the court, not just the witness giving evidence at the time. At Jenny's inquest, there were 14 witnesses, two lawyers, Mr. Joe Gulachi for Laurie and Dennis Tanner, and Mr. Rodney Ryan for the Blake family, and a few spectators. Most of the witnesses sat in the court while others gave evidence. Ros Smith had been brought down from Queensland. Dennis Tanner and Jerry O'Donnell came from Melbourne, and Dr. Terry Schultz from Wangaratta. Sworn depositions from a number of minor witnesses formed part of the evidence submitted in the coroner's brief. Kath Blake insisted on attending. The court commenced at 10:10 a.m. The first person to give evidence was Senior Sergeant Ian Welch. Like all the witnesses who followed him, he was sworn in and his statement was read to him. He told the court about the events on the night, his investigations in Mansfield the following day, and the visit to Dr. Dyte in April 1985. When Welch outlined his conversation with Dr. Dyte, there was a loud disturbance at the back of the court. Hughie Armand, who had been leaning forward and straining to hear the last few words of evidence, turned to Curly McCormack and cried out in an anguished voice, "Two bullets? Oh, my God! Did he say two bullets?" Curly nodded, pale and serious. "Two bullets? Two bullets?" The words buzzed around the court like small missiles. Many people were stunned. Mr. Adams banged his gavel, making everyone jump. "Silence in the court. If there is any more disturbance at the back, I will ask you to remove yourselves from this chamber." "Please continue, Sergeant Welch." Ian Welch told the court he was satisfied Sergeant Tanner's alibi for his whereabouts on the night had been substantiated. There followed some questions about his visit to Dr. Dyte, in particular discussions with Dr. Dyte about one bullet maybe nicking the brain and the other causing a greater injury. Welch agreed that Dr. Dyte was unable to say which bullet entered first and which bullet entered second. Welch told the court he had been in charge of the investigation and had overall supervision until he was satisfied. He was satisfied Laurie Tanner was not involved in his wife's death. Welch was not questioned about why he had not ordered photos be taken on the night, or why he didn't go to Mansfield until the following day, or whether any subsequent investigations had been initiated on the rifle.

0: nor was he questioned about his assertion that Dr. Dyett had said in his amended statement, "There were powder burns on both hands." The second witness was Laurie Tanner, who had little to add to the two interviews he had already given the police. His statement said that when he arrived home, "I noticed through the lounge room, which was open, Jenny on the couch, covered in blood and the rifle between her legs. I didn't think there was anything I could do for her. I believed from the way she looked she was dead. I'm not sure what exactly I did, but I'm pretty sure I checked the baby and found that he was asleep in bed. I had not gone into the lounge room apart from when I went through the lounge to check the baby's room to check that he was okay. I came out along the passage. I think I'd left the door between the kitchen and the lounge open." There was a quick, indrawn breath from Kath Blake as she turned angrily to her husband. Mr. Adams made no move to stop their whispering. Laurie told the court he could not think of any reason why Jenny would take her own life, except that she was depressed after the birth of Sam. Senior Sergeant Fleming asked Laurie whether he attached any significance to the poster on the fridge, and whether Jenny had been reading articles about suicide in the police journal, which was still delivered to Dennis Tanner's old address at Springfield. Laurie did not feel either was very important. Fleming then asked, "Did your wife ever mention the visit of your brother Dennis on the 22nd of October to you?"
1: 22nd of October. That'd be the night that I was at Apex. Is that the night you're referring to?
2: Yes, she did.
0: Did she say anything about Dennis's movements whilst he was there that night?
2: She said he'd delivered some stuff to his house, which is next door. The old house he's renovating, and he, which was a common thing for him to do, he walked across and to say hello, and I was at Apex that night. He played with a baby which he hadn't been settling down too well because of the daylight saving, and had a cup of coffee or something with Jenny and general discussion, I think, and waited around for me. I'm not sure what time he waited till, but I got home fairly late that night from Apex and he'd gone.
0: Laurie was questioned by Mr. Ryan about his wife's height, the height of the couch seat, and the length of the Bruno rifle. He did not know any of the measurements. Mr. Gulacsi spent some time eliciting information about Jenny's bad moods, her unwillingness to care for Sam, and Laurie's desire for her to consult a doctor. Then he asked, "Did you notice any change in her attitude towards you? Say, if somebody arrived at the house, what was her reaction to some third party coming to the house?"
2: "Well, her moods could change like that," Laurie replied. "She might be in a bad mood, a depressed mood or a bad mood, and if someone came in, my parents or her parents or one of her sisters or my family, she could just change like that and act like a normal person."
0: "Would she try to put a happy face on for people who came into the house?"
2: "She did."
0: The coroner completed the cross-examination with a question about Jenny's visit to Dr. Patience. "You say your wife did not like to care for the baby and she was not keen to get up at night to attend to him. Would it come as a surprise to you that she had consulted Dr. Patience in Benalla in respect of seeing whether she could become pregnant again?"
2: "I've since learned about that," Laurie replied. "She did that without my knowledge."
1: "There was no discussion between her and yourself?"
2: "I tried. Well, I was keen on another child and she wasn't. She was worried about having another cesarean birth."
0: "So that consultation with Dr. Patience was unbeknown to you?" Laurie was also obviously unaware that Jenny had told Roz Smith she was hoping for another baby in the summer of 1985. It seems strange that she discussed this with her friend and not her husband. Laurie's account of the times he arrived at and left the McCormack's house differed from the other evidence, but counsel didn't follow up these discrepancies. Mr. Ryan didn't pursue Jenny's reputed fear of guns or her knowledge of how to use them.

He didn't ask the question that had struck me when I first read Laurie's evidence. How could he be so sure that Jenny was dead from approximately 10 metres away? Why didn't he check her pulse or her breathing, or even look closely at her? Hugh Armand was the next witness. He was obviously still distressed about the entire episode and had no new information to give the court, other than some specifics about the position in which he found the rifle and the location of the white towel on the couch. Jerry O'Donnell, the ambulance driver, was the first professional on the scene and took notes on an ambulance case sheet because of the circumstances of the death. In his observations, he said he had noted at 22.44 hours that she had no pulse, no blood pressure, and was not breathing. Her right pupil was dilated, fixed and glazed. I couldn't make an observation of her left eye. I didn't attempt any treatment. As there was no blood elsewhere in the room, he was satisfied the body had not been moved and assumed she had shot herself in the mouth. The body was not moved until Dr. Ross Gillam arrived and certified death. The coroner had a question for Jerry O'Donnell. Just one matter, Mr. O'Donnell. You say the rifle was between her knees and her knees were apart. Yes, apart, and she was slumped down in the couch with her head to the left. Where was her left hand? I don't recall whether it was actually holding the barrel or was over the barrel, Jerry said. But I observed on the case sheet that it was holding the firearm. It may have been over it. She may have been holding it. I don't recall. Yes, that was leading to my next question as to whether the fingers were tightly around the barrel or not. You do not know? I don't know. Constable Don Fraser was sworn in next. He said that he thought the body could have been moved at some stage. I also observed the cushion resting on the seat and armrest of the couch to the left of the deceased. There was congealed blood on the left thigh of Tanner, which, along with the bloodstains I have already outlined, indicated to me that Tanner at one stage had actually laid on the couch with her head on the cushion. There were smeared bloodstains on this cushion. Much was made of the poster Don Fraser removed and the fact that Jenny read copies of the police journal. The main source of interest was because the issue from which the poster was torn had featured an article on suicides. Copies of these articles were submitted to the court as supporting material. The inference was that Jenny might have been contemplating suicide for some time and possibly considering taking Sam with her. Every participant in the inquest was tensely waiting for Senior Constable Bill Kerr's turn in the witness box. Bill had been through a rough 11 months. By now, he was out of favour at Mansfield Police Station and with Dennis Tanner, although Dennis probably regarded him more as an irritation than a serious threat. Some of the witnesses present, in particular Dennis Tanner and Roz Smith, were there because of his persistent nudging. Bill's statement summarising all the events at Springfield was read to the court. Jenny's family sat transfixed, hearing the full details for the first time. Bill's sketch of Jenny was produced as Exhibit 4. He was questioned about why tests were not conducted on the deceased at the time or on the rifle later on. After Bill explained the absence of any testing, Fleming continued. Now, did you see any powder burns on either side of the hand, or hands? I'm not dead sure what a powder burn looks like, Bill replied. I can't say that I did. Did you discuss with anyone the possibility of getting paraffin wax tests done in relation to the feet and the hands? No. I haven't discussed paraffin wax. It's the first time I've heard about it, Bill confessed. Had you mentioned to the detectives, Sergeant

0: Sergeant Welch. Anything in relation to your opinion of how the trigger was pulled or pushed? One theory that was mentioned was that it may have been operated by the toe of the foot, or alternatively by reaching down with the hand. I don't think the deceased had a sufficient reach to operate the trigger mechanism by hand. Well, in the position you found the body, did you consider it possible that the firearm trigger mechanism could have been pulled or pushed by a toe of the deceased? Yes, it is possible. Fleming then asked, how many wounds did you see on the body? Firearm wounds, or appeared to be firearm wounds. One on each hand and one in the forehead, Bill replied. What observations did you make of the deceased's mouth area? The mouth area of the deceased. There was a fair bit of congealed blood with some type of whitish content, which I took to be possible brain tissue, which had flowed down through the nose and then out the mouth. I've seen other bodies where similar things have occurred, and that has been what it was. That's what I took it to be. Possibly brain tissue that had flowed down, either through the back of the mouth or, more than likely, down through the nasal passages. That tissue you observed, could that possibly be part of the hand tissue? That I couldn't say. Mr. Ryan then asked a series of questions about the condition of the Bruno rifle on the night and whether any tests had been conducted on it since. Have you measured the length of the rifle since this incident, Senior Constable?
1: Yes, I have, Bill replied. But the exact measurement I can't recall.
0: In the vicinity of 104 centimetres? A figure rings a bell. Yes. Do you agree with the estimate of height on the front edge of the couch given by Mr. Laurie Tanner of approximately 15 inches? That would be approximately right, yes. And would you agree, Mr. Ryan asked, that the deceased's height would have been, I think Mr. Tanner said, slightly in excess of 5 feet 3 inches? I would say 5 feet 4, 5 feet 5. You were the one that ejected the bullet from the breech of the rifle?
1: That's correct.
0: At the time you ejected the spent cartridge, do you recall how much force, strength, you had to use to actually open the bolt action and cause the ejection motion?
1: The exact amount of force?
0: No, Bill replied, but it was just a normal bolt-action rifle operation. It would be fair to say, would it not, that a degree of strength was necessary to open the breech?
1: Yes, Bill said. It takes a certain amount of pressure to release the...
0: Open the breech. You first got to move the bolt up and then slide the bolt backward.
1: Yes.
0: So there is also a, if I may put it this way, a thinking component necessary to actually open that breech and eject a bullet and thus cause another bullet to come into the breech?
1: Mr. Ryan asked.
0: Yes, there's a certain amount of knack to it. Mr. Ryan then quizzed Bill about the injuries to Jenny's hands. Bill agreed that Dr. Dye's report was consistent with her having been shot in the back of the hands. He added, there was a fair bit of blood around the hand when I observed the wounds, and I didn't remove any of the blood to have a close examination.
1: You have indicated that you felt that the deceased was not tall enough to lean down and activate the trigger by hand from the position where you found the body.
0: That's correct.
1: Bill seemed ill at ease when Mr. Gulacsi cross-examined him about his original belief that Jenny had suicided.
0: Now, Mr. Kerr, you, as an experienced police officer, concluded on the night that you attended the scene that this was an unfortunate suicide?
1: The initial picture that we had when I rang the detective sergeant, I described the picture to him. It appeared on the face of it to be what appeared to be a suicide. Yes.

The police view was that no tests were done on the rifle because experienced police were all of the opinion that Jenny had shot herself. That is so, is it not? Yes. So the police department, acting on your observations and Mr. Fraser's observations, took the view, apparently, that there was no need to have any further tests carried out. That is the situation. I wouldn't quite put it that way, Bill said, apparently coming back to life. I asked for the test to be done on the rifle, but they said that there was no necessity for it to be done. Mr. Gulati immediately dropped this line of questioning and turned his interest to powder burns. This series of questions was crucial. Gulati was attempting to discredit Bill Kerr as an expert witness and deflect any inference that someone other than Jenny could have been involved in her death. Now, Gulati began, you indicated that you did not know what a powder burn was like. On this diagram you drew, there appears to be powder burns. What do they refer to? A couple of black marks that are on the towel, Bill replied. I took it that they may be powder burns because I expected that black marks would be the result of a powder burn, particularly on a white cloth. So, because there was a couple of black marks there, you decided they were powder burns. It's only an assumption on my part, Bill admitted. You have never seen powder burns before, I think you indicated. That's correct. You did not, would not know what they looked like. No. And for all you know, they could leave different types of marks. That's right. That is the situation, is it not? Yes, Bill confirmed. So again, that is just simply an assumption on your behalf that they were powder burns. It was just simply a guess, was it not? That's true. Yes. After confronting Bill Kerr with seven separate questions about the powder burns on his drawing and getting the same answer each time, Mr. Gulati turned away. This is a common and very powerful tactic used by lawyers to ram home an answer that is favourable to their position. For all his lack of expertise on the matter of powder burns, I couldn't help noticing that Bill Kerr was very careful in his responses to the previous series of questions from Mr. Gulati. He mentioned several times, directly and indirectly, that he had, in fact, asked Ian Welsh to have tests carried out on the rifle. He was also very careful to say, it appeared on the face of it to be what appeared to be a suicide. A fairly ungrammatical but very significant way of expressing his doubts then and at the time of the inquest. Neither lawyer followed this up. The coroner asked Bill what he thought of Don Fraser's suggestion that Jenny might have been lying down on the couch at some stage. It is possible, Bill said. The amount of blood that was over the couch, there were blood spatters down to the right-hand side of the couch and dripping. What appeared to be blood drips down the side of the couch over the end of it. Possibly where one of the arms or hands of the deceased had been thrown by the impact of one of the shots. It is possible that because there's been two shots fired, the first shot would have undoubtedly thrown the body around to some extent. That could be the reason why the smears are on the cushion and the drips down one side of the couch. From your observations and investigations, is there any evidence to suggest the deceased may have left the couch at any stage? No. The coroner then followed up his earlier question to Jerry O'Donnell about the position of Jenny's left hand. And you say from your observations the thumb and the forefinger of the left hand were round the barrel near the top of the stock? That's correct. Were those two fingers gripped tightly around or were they loose? No. Slightly apart

0: and just resting on the webbing between the forefinger, and the thumb was actually resting on the wooden stock. The fingers were not gripped? The coroner asked again. They were not gripped. No. Was there no sign of any struggle or forced entry to the premises? No, there wasn't. Dr. Ross Gillam arrived at the court just before he was due to give his evidence. He took the stand and was sworn in. His statement described Jenny's injuries with clinical composure. He was then questioned by Sergeant Fleming. Doctor, at the time that you examined the deceased at the home, how many wounds to the forehead did you observe?
1: Well, I didn't examine the body closely, and I couldn't be certain how many wounds there were to the head.
0: Did you observe any powder burns to any part of the deceased's body?
1: No, but I didn't examine the body with that in mind, Gillam said. I felt that my role was to confirm the death of the deceased, and I didn't undertake any full examination.
0: Mr. Ryan then asked,
2: Doctor, you did not actually examine the inside of the mouth of the deceased?
0: No, not in any detail, Gillam replied. I did look inside. I didn't have a torch. It was difficult to see, and I really didn't want to interfere with things at all. I didn't feel that was my role, and I thought that I might only obscure the facts, and so I didn't pursue any detailed examination.
3: Mr. Ryan changed the subject.
0: Only one other thing, I think, Doctor. You say that you noticed the injuries to the hands. Did you observe those, or did you look at those in the light of bullet wounds?
1: No. I just repeat what I said before, that I didn't undertake any full examination, and I just noticed that there were injuries to the hands. But again, I didn't interfere in any way.
2: You are not in a position to indicate which, if there was entry wounds or exit wounds, or which side of the hands they were on.
1: No, I'm sorry.
0: Later, when I interview Dr. Gillam, he tells me that he gave all his evidence to this inquest without knowing there had been two bullets in Jenny's brain. He says he first discovered this crucial piece of information 11 years later in the Sunday Age. When I express incredulity that this could be so, he says he has given evidence at many inquests during his career and has rarely waited around to hear others' evidence. It would have kept him away from his practice too long. Perhaps he would have known about the second bullet on the night if he'd examined her more thoroughly. Or if he'd found out soon afterwards, he might have been able to recall more details about the room and Jenny's presentation. As it was, he examined Jenny after spending the evening at a dinner party. He did not have a torch. He did not examine her in any detail, and merely pronounced her dead, because that is what he had been asked to do. By the time of the inquest, Dr. Peter Deight was near death. In accordance with Peter Fleming's request, Dr. Terry Schultz had reviewed the autopsy results for the court. Dr. Schultz's evidence is mainly significant because he was the first expert who publicly said what others may have been thinking. It was unlikely Jenny could have pulled the Bruno trigger herself after receiving one bullet wound to her brain. He told the court, "The possibility of the wounds being self-inflicted cannot be excluded, and there are many cases in the literature of suicide with multiple gunshot wounds. However, in my opinion, I think it unlikely that the deceased would not have lost consciousness after the first wound to the head, whichever of the two it may have been. In addition, it is noted that the rifle was a bolt-action type requiring manual operation." In deference to his more experienced colleague, however, and also bearing in mind Dr. Deight's reference to the well-regarded text by Dr. Plukan and the fact that Dr. Schultz had not examined Jenny himself, he did concede that self-inflicted injury could not be altogether ruled out. Dr. Jeffrey Patience was next.

0: Senior Sergeant Fleming read out a letter Dr. Patience had sent to the police in response to a request for his opinion about Jenny's state of mind. This was the letter in which Dr. Patience said Jenny's demeanour during the pregnancy was not the usual joyful expectancy of most of my young prospective mothers. Dr. Patience's letter went on. Her labour was long, and she eventually required a caesarean section because she was obstructed. She was delivered of a live and healthy boy on the 14th of February, 1983. Immediately post-operatively, she did well, and I reviewed her some 5 weeks later when this state continued and her young son was thriving. I saw her twice with her son Sam subsequently for minor problems regarding him. He was a healthy and normal boy. However, her demeanour remained unchanged. She was having no joy in raising her infant son. Dr. Patience had last seen Jenny on the 30th of July, 1984, when she asked him to arrange an X-ray test to determine whether she would require a caesarean section if she had a second child. He wrote that she seemed to be reasonably happy to embark upon a further pregnancy in the future. She later phoned to get the results of her tests, which showed she would need to have another caesarean. The doctor concluded, "It could be argued, in retrospect, that her premorbid personality was further depressed by her pregnancy, but at no time either suspected or had intimated by Jennifer that she ever intended to take her own life." Mr. Ryan said to Dr. Patience, "I suggest to you, the fact that you had been told that she committed suicide no doubt coloured, be it subconsciously, your view when you were asked for a report?"
1: "Perhaps to a small degree, yes," Dr. Patience admitted.
0: "And in fact, were you asked specifically by the police in relation to such matters as antenatal?" Mr. Ryan probably meant postnatal. "Depression. Did they raise those with you?" Then Mr. Gulacsy began his examination. He asked, "Doctor, you know, of course, the husband of the deceased, Laurie Tanner."
1: "I do."
0: "And did he express to you some concern about her behaviour or her depression prior to her death? Did he express to you a desire that she come and see you and seek some assistance?"
1: "He did."
0: "And it was apparent, was it not, that she did not want to do that? And I suppose it follows that if she did not want to come to you for assistance, it was very difficult for you to offer that assistance?"
1: "That is correct," Patience replied.
0: Mr. Gulacsy asked several more questions in this vein, then the coroner himself stepped in. "Doctor, when you last saw Mrs. Tanner on the 30th of July of last year in relation to her depression, what was her condition then?"
1: "I would say it had slightly improved, due to the fact that she had come to consult me regarding these tests. Initially, after I saw her immediately postnatally, she indicated she wasn't keen to embark upon another pregnancy fairly soon, and several times when she came over with her son. Yet, on the last occasion, on the 30th of July, she came over with that view in mind, and her mood did seem to be slightly less depressed then."
0: Dr. Patience's evidence was significant because he verified Laurie's description of Jenny's depressed demeanour, although the picture he presented was hardly that of a woman on the verge of suicide. The next witness called was Sergeant Dennis Tanner, who was mainly present to clear up any suspicion cast upon him by Ros Smith's statement to the police. The statement he made to Sergeant Jim Fry of Homicide on the 20th of May, 1985, was read to the inquest. Dennis said he had known Jenny for somewhere between 12 and 15 years, since before she married Laurie. Dennis was best man at their wedding. He outlined the family's property arrangements,

Shortly after the marriage, the deceased and my brother moved into Springfield. It was about this time I relinquished any ownership rights insofar as Springfield was concerned, and with the capital I gained from this settlement, I commenced the partnership with my parents in relation to Stanley's, leaving Laurie the sole owner of Springfield with finance commitments. Dennis's statement went on to discuss Jenny's relationship with him and his wife Lynn. Also, during the period of the last 5 years or so, both the deceased and Laurie visited my wife and myself in Melbourne at my home address. Because of the work commitment of Laurie and the deceased's shopping needs, it was not uncommon for her to attend without Laurie. Before she had baby Samuel, she often used to visit us, and after the birth, she often stayed several days at a time. We all got on very well. It became apparent to both my wife and myself that something was bothering the deceased, because there was a definite change in her following the birth of the child. Before the birth, she was a normal, open person with an easygoing nature. After the birth, she progressively changed. My wife, more particularly, was concerned about her. I have been asked to recall if I visited Bonnie Doon on the 22nd of October 1984. By looking at my diary, I believe this to be the night I drove to Bonnie Doon to deliver some plaster bags and cement to Stanley's. I unloaded this and finished just before dark and walked across to Springfield and saw the deceased as she came out the back door. We spoke and I went inside and told her what I was doing there. She told me she was having a lot of trouble putting Samuel, the boy, down of an evening because of the recent changeover to daylight saving. The deceased also told me that Laurie was at an Apex meeting. I waited at Springfield until 10 p.m. as I thought Laurie may get home by then. Whilst waiting, the deceased and I had general conversation and I had coffee. I also played with Samuel for some time. Nothing appeared to be out of the ordinary. I did not mention to the deceased that I had gone there to go shooting. I told her why I was there and that if Laurie came home in time, I'd say hello to him. I did not look at any of Laurie's guns. I'd no reason. My movements on that night were consistent with my usual pattern, as it was on many occasions that I would go to Bonnie Doon, and still do, unannounced. I didn't inquire into the deceased's private life, and she did not volunteer anything that I can recall that was out of the ordinary. On the night of Jenny's death, Dennis had phoned Springfield at about 5:30 p.m. After exchanging a few words with Jenny, he spoke to Laurie about a young mare that he wanted to have broken in. Later on that evening, his statement continued, at about 7:45 p.m. or 8 p.m, I went to a bingo game at the Carmelite Hall at Richardson Street, Middle Park. The hall is generally full, and was so on this night. I am a regular visitor. Jack O'Hanlon emceed the proceedings. I arrived home at about 10 p.m. to 10:15 p.m., checked our newborn baby and went to bed. At about 5:30 a.m, I answered the door and police told me about the deceased. As soon as possible and after making family telephone calls, my wife, baby and self went to Bonnie Doon and later to Mansfield Police Station. Since this unhappy occasion, I have assisted my brother in any matter that he required, both in his personal grief and the general running of the property. I have absolutely no knowledge as to whether deceased was going to part from Laurie. She had never mentioned anything remotely similar, and likewise my brother had never mentioned anything along these lines. I have been asked to comment if during the course of my brother making a statement to police, I said to him words similar to, "Don't go into your private life." As to whether they were the exact words, I'm not sure. But I know my brother. He is a sincere type, rather shy, and I explained to him that what he says in his statement would be read out in court, and I was aware of private matters between him and the deceased which he had told me, and I considered it was not directly relevant to what had happened, because it was an intimate matter solely confined to a husband-wife relationship. It was on that basis that I said words similar to "don't go into your private life." I also added that what he said would be public, and not necessarily just for whoever was actually in court. I share the thoughts of my brother Laurie that we are at a loss, as is all the family, to why this unfortunate and

unforeseen event occurred. Senior Sergeant Fleming probed Dennis on his alleged visit to Springfield in October. You mentioned that by checking your diary, you can recall having visited Bonnie Doon on the 22nd of October. Yes. Was that your official police department diary, or was it a personal diary? No, it was a personal diary. Yes. And what entry did you have in your personal diary? The question seemed to catch Dennis off balance. There's no entry. It was just the... Whilst I was making the statement, there was no calendar available, so I just counted the weeks back and worked out that it would have been on that night. That was the night that I did go. On that particular night when you were at your brother and sister-in-law's place, you mentioned that there was some discussion in relation to the child finding it difficult to be put down because of daylight saving. Yes? What did your sister-in-law actually say to you in relation to daylight saving? She said that she was having troubles with Sam going down for the extra hour, or the hour earlier, because his routine had been broken from the normal time that he was due to go down. Now, that discussion took place on the 22nd of October, from your recollection. Is that right? Fleming was pushing this quite hard. I wondered what he was driving at. That's right. Are you aware of when daylight saving started in 1984? No, I'm not, Dennis said. It's only from recollection and... Well, if I put to you that the daylight saving period was between 28th of October 1984 until the 3rd of March 1985, do you have any comment to make in relation to the discussion about daylight saving problems? No. Probably if that was the date, it may have been the following Monday. As I said, I had no entry in the diary. It's just that I went back over the Mondays. I knew it was a Monday night because of the fact that Laurie had been to Apex. And that occurs on Monday nights. Note, Apex meets in Mansfield every second Monday night, not weekly. End note. So it was a reconstruction more than anything, is that right? That's correct. Yes. Fleming now changed tack. Did you speak to your brother about the death? Yes, I have. And is there anything in the discussion you have had with your brother that has not been said here today that you think is important for the coroner to know? I probably can't enlighten the matter any further, except that just from conversations I've had with my brother over a period of time since the birth, but there was a distinct change of nature in the deceased. Had your brother discussed any marital problems that he was having? I hadn't finished. I was just... Sorry. Inasmuch as at various times, for various reasons, she would break out into... have arguments. It'd be... She'd use a lot of bad language, which was, in his opinion, out of character. She would behave in an irrational manner. This had all been discussed between Laurie and myself because there was something wrong and he was looking for some way he could seek treatment for it. Jennifer wouldn't go to a doctor for treatment because she believed nothing could be done to assist her. It'd be a thing that'd just fade away. That's all. Fleming asked again. Had your brother discussed any marital problems that he and his wife were having with you? No, he had not. I considered his relationship to be a reasonably normal relationship, but the fact that she was experiencing some problems with regard to the birth was no marital problem. It was just a thing that was there. Right. You were at Bonnie Doon on the 22nd of October or thereabout. The Monday night.

0: the night that your brother was at the Apex meeting. What did you do when you were at your brother's place?
1: I had a cup of coffee, Dennis said.
0: We spoke about the baby and the difficulties she was having with putting him down. She had to, at that stage, put him down at the older time, which was the time he was used to, and played with him for a while, and we just generally talked. I had quite a good relationship with Jennifer and Laurie, as did my wife.
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1: No, I didn't.
2: Was there any mention of firearms?
1: No, I knew where the firearms were.
2: Did you leave a message with your sister-in-law to give your brother?
1: Just to say hello, which was the normal thing.
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0: Thank you. Right about now, we'd like you to know Joe Williams.
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Hi, I'm Davey, and in this Folk Music Hour, we're playing New Zealand women who write and sing songs, from the amateur folk club performances to the concert stage. Women whose material is somewhere on a continuum between trad and pop, that fertile ground which I like to call contemporary folk, mostly acoustic, but with hints of jazz and lashings of country. Back in the 60s folk boom, few artists wrote their own stuff. Val Murphy was a terrific performer who mostly sang folk from the places that many New Zealanders emigrated from, but she wrote too.

Wagon of Fools by Val Murphy, rueing the loss of life and innocence in wartime. Gene Reed has a good history of playing in New Zealand, from the south to the north. Here she's written a lament, in a sense, for the craft skills lost in the era of mass production. Gene Reed with Dressmaker.

writes and sings in the duo Celtic Ferret. Ian plays various wind instruments. Brenda Lydiard is a Butte songwriter. Here's Rain.

Rain from Box of Memories by Brenda Lydiard. Helen Dorothy came to us from England. Here's her The Unspoken Word.

Some nice cello and mando there. She's on Bandcamp. Helen Dorothy, who, F Roots magazine says, writes beautifully crafted, intelligent songs rich in memorable imagery. Quite a busy arrangement now. It's Helen Farr with Rainmaker.

breathtaking. From her eponymous first album of 2000, Maisie Ricker. Hope you're enjoying this folk music hour of New Zealand women who write and perform their own stuff and get it out there. A gutsy thing to do. They deserve our support, especially when they play live. Kath Tate's wry humour is unique among women songwriters from New Zealand, or indeed anywhere else.

on YouTube, complete with original cartoons. Kath Tate, based in the UK, occasionally comes home, a must listen. Losing a friend or loved one has led to many a blues, this one occasioned by the passing of Frank Winter. Here's Carolyn Sutherland.

Some Old Road by Carolyn Sutherland. Donna Dean's storytelling sounds pretty folk to me. This is about Banjo Mac.

from Tire Tracks and Broken Hearts, a family story about Banjo Mac. Donna Dean is making waves and fans beyond our shores, and I remind myself from time to time that in nations with a lot of countryside, well, their folk music has a country twang. Our South Island songwriters have country music roots, so when Helen Henderson recalled growing up in Invercargill, being frightened out of her wits by the child fosterer Minnie Dean, she later wrote the story as a country waltz.

0: Minnie Dean. And with a book by Lindley Hood to hand, history can decide whether the only woman ever hanged in New Zealand was guilty of child murder or a victim of Victorian-era hypocrisy about hiding the scandal of unmarried mothers by paying fosterers to take the babies.
1: No, you'll never, ever be heard of again.
0: That's Helen Henderson. Lorena Harding is a Canadian Kiwi with country inflections in her bloodstream too. From her album Clean Break, here's Exactly What.

Marina Harding duetting with her daughter Hannah, who was discovered busking by Anika Moore and now has an international following under the name Aldous Harding. Here's Small Bones of Courage.

Aldous Harding has become in 2019 the first Silver Scroll awardee with a folk background for quite some time. Reb Fountain tends towards the country end of the folk spectrum. I like the feel of her early material. This is Milk and Honey.

Reb Fountain on the bill for WOMAD 2020 in beautiful New Plymouth, whence these sounds from women songwriters are coming to you on the Folk Music Hour on Access Radio Taranaki. Bic Runga won the Silver Scroll in 1996 with just her guitar. Sounds like folk to me.

Ikrunga, who was in a duo with Holly Fulbrook at a recent WOMAD. Holly's Tiny Ruins here with a new old sound. I love this song. Perhaps it's my Grafton childhood in the Domain.

tiny ruins in the domain. And just down from the Winter Gardens, I can still remember going full tilt into the duck pond on my trike. Holly, Bick, Aldous, Reb, fab singers and writers and finger pickers, could it be that folk has a new lease of life, or has it always been with us? Well, it would not be a complete program of New Zealand's talented women without something from B.B. Bowness, who was drawn to the five-string as a kid. Her inventiveness is instrumental, really. She lets her banjo do the singing. And when you're at a US festival duetting with Baylor Fleck, you just might be the best-known Kiwi folk musician on the planet.

0: Blackberry Blossom, BB with Baylor, and she's picking with Rachel Bayman's band in Auckland in mid-December. Her regular gig is playing grass in Mile 12. Well, there have been some blokes in the background, a BV here, some backing instruments there, but front and centre, we've been appreciating women songwriters and singers in the folk style. Thanks to all the writers who've got in touch and sent stuff. It's surprising and very encouraging to hear what's out there. We're bound to have missed out someone, but we could do it all again in a second outing of New Zealand women contemporary folk song writers and singers. We'd appreciate your suggestions to folkmusichour at gmail, etc. Hey, thanks for listening. Next time, Womad Folk, Haerera Matewa.
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1: Greetings, folks and folkies. I'm David, and with the holiday season behind us, we're past the Here's One I Made Earlier programs and into another great year of folking around. 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

Artists continues to be our theme in 2025. We don't take a single dime for turning you on to their talents. Ireland's Susan O'Neill is on tour in New Zealand. Here's hoping she keeps things simple and focused.

Praise the Lord. Harwina Rupertu Society presents Sister Act, a divine musical comedy. It's coming to Harwina Memorial Theatre from Wednesday the 24th until July 4th. Enjoy the smash hit feel-good musical you know and love, with powerhouse vocals, fabulous fun, and one heavenly night out. It'd be a sin to miss Sister Act, so book your tickets now at iTicket. See Sister Act the Musical in Harwina for a strictly limited season. You're not going to want to miss this one. Hallelujah.

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0: the new theme song from, of course, the new Toy Story movie that is out in cinemas. What a beautiful song.
1: It is.
0: Yeah, really good
1: song. Speaking of your precocious, if I can use that word, almost two grandson, correct?
0: He's very little smarty pants.
1: Are we able to say his name? Or you?
0: Finn. Phil Finn. Yeah,
1: Finn.
0: He's
1: That's a very cool name, isn't it?
0: Finn
1: Is
0: Taylor.
1: That with two N's?
0: Yes, with two N's. Yeah, okay. Good old Irish name.
1: Does he have a middle name?
0: Yeah, Taylor. After his dad. After his granddad.
1: We know that he picks things up very quickly.
0: Oh my gosh, does he what? Yeah. Does that rhyme with truck?
1: Yes. So very soon you're hoping to take him to...
0: Toy Story, yeah, I'd love to take him. Okay. He's so funny, he comes up to me and he goes, passes me something, he goes, thank you. Thank you.
1: Well, at least he's polite.
0: And you're right.
1: You might get an inappropriate swear word.
0: Yeah, you might do, get our shit.
1: He's great. Hopefully all not in one sentence.
0: They're funny, because kids are funny. They make you forget, you really do forget, which is actually, you know, like it's... Yeah. I find it crazy that you sit back and I forget, you know, what kids are like.
1: It's a reminder about the DNA.
0: Oh, my gosh, isn't it strong?
1: Because they've got these incredible behaviour patterns. You think, where did that come from? You think,
0: it actually
1: came from my DNA or my partner's DNA, or it's a family thing, isn't it?
0: Yeah, definitely a DNA family thing was evident on Saturday, because the younger one, who's 5 months old, actually, to be honest, I'd made the older one a little ice, like put two teaspoons of vanilla ice cream on an ice cream cone for the older one. Yeah. Of course, he had three licks and then decided he didn't want it much anymore and passed it to his mum, who sat there with his five-month-old baby on her knee.
1: Yes.
0: Well, you know what the five-month-old do, who's just started solids, he saw that ice cream and he just wanted it. And so she gave him a tiny taste, and the next minute he's moving her hand towards his mouth. Like, I thought, genetics, food.
1: Wow.
0: Likes food. Yeah, likes, like, only just starting to have the, you know, a few teaspoons of...
1: The mystery of life.
0: Of pureed fruit or veggies or whatever. But, yeah, by gosh, he likes food, yeah.
1: Hey, let's get back to the VIP night of Sister Act.
0: Yes.
1: Just wonderful to see Taranaki coming together.
0: Isn't it?
1: And, you know, the cost of petrol and stuff... but the highway's pretty good going down to
0: It's a good road, yeah, very good road, yeah, nothing wrong with the road.
1: It was great to see so many people from New Plymouth and Central Tele all together, and culture can bring us together.
0: 100%.
1: So I was kind of looking at it also from a political lens of when the inevitable happens and we are forced to amalgamate, what would it look like? And if last night was a snapshot, I reckon it's going to look pretty good.
0: Yeah, I would think so. It's certainly, I don't know. There's definitely, I think there's going to be a definite split between North and South. I think there will be. Yeah, I think there will be. I think regardless of whether we like to admit it or not, I think there's definitely going to be a,
1: speaking of North, South and Central... Michelle Brennan coming in today to talk about the TSB Top Shops.
0: Yeah.
1: And that's a fun night.
0: True, right, it is.
1: Ooh, looking forward to her take on it.
0: Yeah. Oh, it'll be phenomenal. And look, you know, well done to all of the businesses who not only entered, because it's not an easy thing, because you're putting yourself out on the line, aren't you, you know, and putting yourself out there. But well done to all of them. And, of course, well done to all the winners who won all the various awards, because, you know, there's a great array of awards, and no doubt Michelle will fill us in with who won what again, just to recap.
1: Yeah. When is Michelle coming in today?
0: She'll be in here about 8 o'clock.
1: Yeah,
0: she'll be in here shortly. So you have to cope with me beforehand, Brian. Sorry.
1: No. There's plenty to share. I know no one's going to remember what's making the news, but I do have the list. Brian's... anyone suffering from insomnia?
0: Right.
1: If you want to make a cup of coffee, this is the opportunity.
0: What's it telling us?
1: Do you want the good stuff or the bad stuff?
0: Oh, we'll start with the bad stuff first.
1: Okay.

0: Vandalism and graffiti.
1: Oh, I saw that.
0: It's on the rise, unfortunately.
1: Yeah. How much money do they spend cleaning it up?
0: Well, the budget is $50,000 to clean the graffiti up and stuff, but we're up to $90,000 already. And just in the month, this current month of May, well, just finished, I should say, May, 80 reports of graffiti in May. There were 55 incidents in April, 55 in March. So it's virtually doubled the budget already.
1: Is there a theme
0: already
1: of what's being written, what's being spray-painted?
0: Like, you're wondering if anyone's, like, giving the fingers to Max. No,
1: not necessarily Max, but there's a few people like you would assume that they might be.
0: Yeah, well, it's a lot of graffiti. Conrad Patterson, in charge of parks and stuff, he reckons there's more anecdotal evidence that there now are more people in the CBD, and that could be a factor.
1: What?
0: Just more people congregating in the CBD, which is unusual given it's winter.
1: I wouldn't think so.
0: Well, I'm just telling you what he said in the article.
1: Yeah, I dispute that.
0: Well, there was some terrible vandalism of the slide, children's slide in Pukekura Park. That cost $8,000 to replace.
1: But in all honesty, if there were more people in the CBD, wouldn't graffiti decrease because more people would see them doing it?
0: Well, I don't know if it's a younger demographic. And I don't know if that's code for the fact that we did have the official artistic graffiti on the walls in Huatoki Plaza, whether that
1: encouraged
0: it.
1: Well, it's certainly leaving a vivid on a box when you're packing house encourages a toddler to write on white walls. I've been through that. Do you not realise that hairspray takes vivid off walls? If you've got painted walls and your child happens to use a vivid on them, use hairspray. It takes it off. There's a little tip
0: just
1: there.
0: Just excuse my ignorance. What's a vivid?
1: A vivid's like a permanent marker.
0: Got it.
1: When my kids were little, we were moving house and I'd left a vivid on a pile of boxes that were piled up when I was packing house and went out of the room for some reason and came in and Bree was about maybe two and had written B all at toddler height right along the whole wall the hallway on a white painted wall of a rental. And I just was like, oh my gosh. But rang around, tried everything, tried everything, and then somebody said to me, try hairspray. And it did, it took it off. So what does it do to your hair?
0: I can't remember the last time I've seen someone apply hairspray.
1: Yeah, well, it takes vivid off painted walls.
0: My mum used to put that on about three times a day.
1: My mum was the same, no longer, but used to when a child. It used to make me sneeze.
0: My late mum, people remember this stuff. The hair curlers, every night, I felt sorry for Dad. And the hairspray, man, she was so particular about her hair. You could not touch my mum's hair.
1: Why would you feel sorry for your father? Brian, are we going 1950s again?
0: Well, it was a good decade.
1: Oh, my gosh.
0: No, do you remember the old coronation? The woman that used to do her hair in the curlers all the time? She would go to bed with the hair in the curlers with like a tea towel over her head.
1: Yeah, well, good on her if she wanted to.
0: And she was a very, very beautiful woman, but back in the 20s, if there was something wrong with your teeth, take them out. And she might have had dentures. So she'd put the dentures in the cup. I mean, this is a young bride. And then the hair, I don't know, it was a different era. But one thing...
1: I still was shocked that you were worried about your father because she put rollers in the hair. Well, you know what? Women have to cope with things with males a lot, Brian.
0: Actually, I'm just trying to think if he lost his teeth early. It was terrible.
1: They do. People do, yeah.
0: Look, can I just say, this is unsolicited, keep your teeth. If there's one message from me, you know, my last parting words before I die, do everything possible to keep your teeth.
1: Well, you
0: if
1: do.
0: If you can,
1: you spend
0: if you're able
1: thousands.
0: To. If you're able to.
1: Yeah.
0: I know.
1: Yeah.
0: That's a good tip. The hairspray.
1: Yeah, hairspray. It takes vivid off. Yeah. Crazy. I'm still in shock that you're worried about your father's interpretation of your mother wearing rollers in her hair. But however, that's right. Let's play a song. This is Me for Me. Great song, eh? Kaylee Bell.

0: one for her, her new song. Got old country theme again. She's a Kiwi who's doing it very well on the American charts at the moment, actually, with her country music. Good on her. Great thing.
1: Thank you for the music. I know.
0: The songs we're singing.
1: I know.
0: Thanks for all the joy we're bringing. Thank you for the music. The song. Sorry.
1: That's very good. You are a good singer.
0: I don't know. Sometimes I am. Sometimes
1: I'm organising a few shows. I'm going to invite you.
0: Happening.
1: Well, you said it was last time.
0: I don't know. Hey. Maybe not.
1: You're not Mercurial, are you? You don't blow hot and blow cold, do you?
0: It depends how I'm feeling.
1: I don't blow hot. I'm not Mercurial. It just depends how I'm feeling.
0: Well, it is. Depends.
1: You're not a fair weather friend.
0: No, I don't think I'm a fair weather friend.
1: I caught up with Donna. Donna Yates.
0: Yeah, she's a sweetheart.
1: She radiates warmth.
0: She's a hard case. Oh, my gosh. Her and I have had absolutely the most naughtiest conversations.
1: Really?
0: Yes. Yeah, very naughty. Yeah, we're quite naughty together. And, of course, Donna's in the play of the Vagina Monologues with me at the moment. And I tell you what, my God, you wait, audiences. You ain't seen nothing yet until you see that woman doing her monologue. Far out.
1: Wow.
0: I've got to say, it would not surprise me that this show is one that people might be very awkward in their seats and then we might get the odd walkout. We might.
1: I'm discussing going, of course, and, you know, encouraging my friends to go.
0: It's a brilliant play. Brilliant play. It's sad. It's very sad.
1: Really?
0: Yeah, very sad. Confronting. Yeah, very sad. But there's bits of it which are hilariously
1: funny.
0: But it's not like it's not, I think, the thing that people need to understand. It's a play that was written through a series of over 200 interviews with Eve Enslow, who's known as V now.
1: Yes.
0: That she wrote after speaking with over 200 women. And it's literally their stories. Right. And so she asked them a series of questions. You know, if they could give their girly bits a name, or if they could dress them, if they were personified, what would they be like? Or you know, so you have that, and then you have things such as a woman giving birth and what that was like, to losing your virginity, to sexual experiences, to rape, incest. Oh, it's all there. It's all there, warts and all, and very, very, very honest. There's no filter.
1: Yeah, I guess the only insight that I could bring, and everyone's going, glazing over with boredom, eyes glazing over with boredom, would be, I study a lot of Greek mythology and anthropology and history, and throughout depicted history or recorded history, that part of the anatomy and the fertility of a woman, Mother Earth type thing, has been a recurring theme. So it's pretty important.
0: Well, you look at in Ireland, there's that many statues around of Ireland that have women's genitalia that is celebrated. And the thing is, this is a play that is as confronting as I say.
1: Yes.
0: It's honest, it's raw. There is a lot of coarse language in it, so if people are highly offended by coarse language, it's not a play probably for them. But it's a play that will make you think. And to me, that's what theatre should be about. Mm. Theatre should be about making you think. Yeah. What can you do in life to make a difference? And it's a very good play for men to go and see.
1: Yes.
0: Because it's right there, front and centre, whether, you know, like, in all honesty, what makes a woman tick.
1: Yes.
0: It definitely is a play that, you know, we're not all little meek and mild little 1952 housewives. Sorry, Brad. Because we're not.
1: And I guess this play, too, is a reminder that New Zealand, possibly until recently, has been one of the most conservative countries.
0: Mm.
1: And, you know, if we even looked at Stratford and you went back to how it was in 1960 in Stratford, you'd be shocked at how conservative the place
0: think
1: was.
0: In all honesty, it's probably like that 5 years ago. But, you know, like, in all honesty, I think the thing is, this is a play that has only just been released for amateur rights for theatre groups to be able to do it.
1: Really?
0: It's always been a professional show. It's still on Broadway at the moment. It's one of the longest running plays that has been performed everywhere in the world.
1: Been
0: translated into over 17 languages. The last time it was here in New Zealand, Danielle Cormack played the part. She did it as a one-woman show.
1: Wow.
0: Because it can be performed that way. We've got seven women in it.
1: Seven women.
0: And they are all very different. We've got the younger 20-something-year-olds and yeah. we've got, at the same time, we've got a woman who's in her 70s. So it's going right through life. But it's certainly a play that is out there and it will make you think. It's not long, by the way. It's only a one act. So it's about an hour, quarter, an hour and a quarter. So it's not long.
1: Mm.
0: But, yeah, definitely go and book your tickets at iTicket because it's already starting to sell really, really
1: well.
0: And
1: if you're wondering why exactly we're talking about this, because we're talking about Sister Act last night, and I had the pleasure for it during the interval for about 15 minutes of talking to Donna Yates,
0: yes.
1: who's in the Vagina Monologues, and she absolutely loved last night, and she just radiated warmth.
0: Yes, she does.
1: What a happy occasion.
0: And what an amazing job she's done at New Plymouth Club too, I've got to say that, because she's been instrumental with the whole 1908 refurbishment and that whole project, and also the membership. That's been Donna's baby to absolutely remove those obstacles. I mean, $15 for a year, I mean, that's chips chips.
1: I can't remember. Was it 13,000 members?
0: Yeah, something like
1: 13,000 that. 13,000
0: members.
1: Because someone saw me talking and said, well, who are you talking to?
0: Mm.
1: And I said, well, have you heard of the New Plymouth Club? 13,000 members.
0: I know, one of the highest.
1: She helps with the marketing,
0: she does.
1: The strategy.
0: She's done an amazing job there. Amazing job. Yeah, she's a real hard case. Definitely worth going out, and she loves a good espresso martini, just saying.
1: All right.
0: Yeah. Hey, let's play a song. This is The Fight Song here. It's a great song too. Rachel Platt released this, if I can get my phone to work.
1: Mm-hmm.
0: Released this a few years ago, though, now, but certainly one that gets you up moving. Here we go, Fight Song here on The Hardy Breakfast.

0: Rachel Platten.
1: No, I've still got a lot of value left.
0: And the fight song here on the Hardy Breakfast. Good morning. It is 7:45 this morning, and for a fine day today as we make our way to a high of 16 degrees. I have a light low tonight of just 4. It's going to be cold. Oh, freezing.
2: I was thinking about that feisty song of resilience. Mm. That's you to a T, isn't it?
0: Oh, well, I won't give up.
2: You're tenacious.
0: I'm a bit of a fighter.
2: You're a tenacious.
0: Stand up for the underdog.
2: Mm.
0: Always been a bit like that.
2: According to Donna.
0: Yeah.
2: You're very protective. And she said, Brian, if Tracy's looking after you, you're very lucky. Pull your head in. Behave.
0: Oh, I'd fight to the ends of the earth for people.
2: No, yeah, it's a good quality, Tracy.
0: Absolutely, always have been like that. But probably a bit outspoken that people don't really like the fact that I don't have a filter and I say what I think. But I'd much rather be like that than be fake, you know?
2: True, true. All right, what's making the news? Thanks to the Taranaki Daily News. This is disappointing. So this is the, you know how we had Carrie Dagan with the fire service?
0: Mm-hmm.
2: Coming in, he's the New Plymouth Firefighters Union
0: Duggan?
2: President.
0: Do you mean Duggan?
2: Duggan, is it
0: Thank
2: Duggan?
0: You.
2: Is
0: Duggan,
2: it?
0: Yeah.
2: Kerry Duggan. Thank you.
0: Yeah.
2: And the council advocated me and Max and every councillor except for Sam Bennett, who conflict of interest because he's the Finns representative with council.
0: Fireman Sam. Yeah.
2: Yep. So they wrote and advocated, and the Internal Affairs Minister, who's an ACT minister by the way. Brooke Van Velden said, thank you very much. I'm referring it back to Fens. And the decision will be made, guided by the Fens Future Operational Capability
0: so
2: Program.
0: So that's called passing the buck.
2: Exactly. So it ain't going to happen. So in other words, if Fens nationally deem it's a priority and it's not, so that's where that's at. So that's disappointing.
0: Interesting.
2: Because when Carrie was presenting to council, the managers of the fire service were there and they were being poker-faced because basically they have to do what the government says and they're doing God's work. And then Carrie, representing the union, is really getting in there and public opinion's with him. So you can kind of see what's going on. It's management and then there's the fire service and then there's the government. So it's been kicked to touch. Mm. And I would say it's the thumbs down despite that. Decision to be guided by Fens Future Operational Capability Program according to the budget and their strategies.
0: It's just a whole lot of passing the buck. That's all it is. Nobody actually standing up and actually giving somebody an answer.
2: Yeah.
0: It's just rubbish. Absolute rubbish. Mm. Rubbish, rubbish, rubbish, rubbish. Crazy.
2: So that's one of the stories making the news. But
0: Hey, TSB, of course, opened their new branch. That's open too this week. That opens on Courtney Street. Yeah, I haven't been over.

0: haven't seen it yet, but of course that's open, so the main branch in town is shutting and they've opened the branch up Courtney Street side opposite where Energy City Ford is. Yeah, quite interested.
1: Speaking of the TSB, Mayor Max has got his own special meeting on Thursday evening about that proposed merger.
0: Yeah.
1: And after 4 hours of my life that I'll never get back, I don't know if I'll go. I just don't know if I have the energy to go to another meeting. But he's calling another one.
0: I think he needs to go and get a spray tan. I kid you not.
1: A spray tan?
0: Mm, he could be like another shade of orange, saying he seems to be channeling a certain American president.
1: Oh, I see what you're getting at. I'm just looking at his photo. I think he's got a good tan, hasn't he?
0: Oh, my God. It's not what I mean, though, Brian. Right. You need to think about the context.
1: You're saying he's being Trumpian-like.
0: He is.
1: So, therefore, you're thinking of orange. Mm, speaking of orange. Hasn't the former deputy been quiet lately?
0: Yes, it's another shade of orange.
1: Funny. Another shade of orange.
0: We're going to
1: have a mini series.
0: The shades of orange.
1: No, I think another shade of orange. And who would be in this? We'd have Max and Murray Chong. Who else would be
0: John
1: in
0: Woodward.
1: This? Really?
0: Yeah, okay. Potentially.
1: Okay,
0: yeah.
1: Continue. Would David Bublitz be in this series?
0: No.
1: Okay.
0: No.
1: Even though he's the right age.
0: No.
1: What other people would we have in this miniseries?
0: Mayor Max would absolutely wear the comb over too, though. He absolutely.
1: I think he's got plenty of hair, though.
0: Well, he could do the comb over. Yeah, but
1: okay.
0: I'm going to shut up.
1: All right.
0: Because I might dig myself a hole.
1: Another shade of orange.
0: Yeah, 50 shades of orange with the New Plymouth District Council. The naughty side of me wants to absolutely be
1: If we're going to have a miniseries, we have to have women in it. You can't just have men.
0: Well, EJ could wear the red beret.
1: It should have to be in the episode. Should be the foil, because you've got to have contrast. Who else would be in this miniseries called Another Shade of Orange?
0: I don't know. I wasn't thinking miniseries, so I don't know. I don't know. I definitely think he's got that Trumpian attitude at the moment.
1: I know Guy Williams, the comedian. He used to love coming here, and he would always have Murray Chong on his episode.
0: Yeah. Yes. Well, did Marcus Lush say it was the? Well, let's play a song. This is Kelly Clarkson. Seems like it's probably appropriate now for me to play a song because otherwise I'll be digging myself in a bigger hole. I should have tried and find something like... We call them Oompa Loompas. That's what we need to call
1: it's
0: them.
1: It's called Broadcasting Without a Filter.
0: Yeah. What doesn't kill you makes you stronger.
1: Oh, another song.
0: Here on the Hardy Breakfast.

0: Clarkson. What doesn't kill you makes you stronger. Here on the Hardy Breakfast at 6 minutes away from 8 o'clock. Of course, we come to you thanks to The Rent Shop, your partners in property management.
1: I saw you doing the Royal Wave.
0: Yes, Michelle's just arrived. Yeah, yeah, she has done.
1: Now, if our guests come through the, what I call the art gallery entry, this is my favourite entry, out to the building, you can only see the shoes. Is that correct?
0: Yeah, I think so. Hey, do you hear this?
1: A perfect puzzle for you.
0: Listen to it. It's Max Brooks' theme song.
1: Yeah, let's have a listen.
2: When you guzzle down sweet,
3: eating as much as an elephant eats.
4: What are you at, getting terribly fat? What do you think will come
0: with that?
5: I don't like the look of it.
6: Oompa, loompa, doopa-dee-da. If you're not greedy, you will go far.
1: Is this the intro music for Another Shade of Orange?
0: Yeah. The oompa loompa.
1: Oh, you're naughty. What if he brings the lawyers in? You're on your own.
0: What? Then I'm saying he reminds me of an oompa loompa. Is this my own personal opinion? It's my personal opinion.
1: All I know is the good folk down in South Tamaki. Boy, when they win awards in the top shops, man, do they party.
0: Oh, my gosh,
1: and you've been working with Danella Ware a few years ago. I remember when the burnt place cleaned up in the top shop awards. Oh, mate.
0: Weren't they amazing?
1: I know.
0: Yeah.
1: But very, very soon we're going to relive the edited highlights of the TSB top shops.
0: Yeah, we are.
1: With Michelle.
0: Shall we play a song?
1: Let's do it.
0: Pink Pony Club here on the Hardy Breakfast. Good morning.

0: Chapel Roan and Pink Pony Club here on the Hardy Breakfast. Good morning. It is 1 minute past eight. Michelle Brennan from the Taranaki Chamber of Commerce. Nice for you to join us.
1: Welcome. It's lovely.
0: I feel like I've gone back in time.
1: I know.
0: Michelle and I go way back.
2: We do.
3: There are two women I'm afraid of. They're both in the studio.
0: Oh, forget over yourself.
3: No, well, we're very lucky because we've both been privileged to host the TSB Top Shop Awards.
0: Yeah.
3: You always do what Michelle wants. Well, I do. I tip my hat to you, Michelle. And we go way back too. I remember when you were involved with the Taranaki Daily News and that half marathon and the stuff you used to do in the media. And, man, you've been an absolute powerhouse with the Chamber.
1: Well, I've been here. This is coming up 11 years now.
3: What? 11 years?
0: Well, do you want to know the frightening thing? I was thinking about this last night with you coming in today, and I thought when I started at MediaWorks at Energy FM, my kids were 2 and 3, and they're now 29 and 28. And I thought, that's how long, I can remember when you started there as sales manager.
1: Mm.
0: I can remember that, yeah, and being intimidated like hell by you.
1: Oh, well, yeah.
0: But I soon realised actually you weren't what I thought.
1: I try not to be intimidated.
0: No, I just
1: like to get things done.
0: You do, and I tell you what, my gosh, you need to be absolutely applauded for the work that you've done with the Top Shop Awards, because as you were saying, chambers are not for profit, you know?
1: Yeah.
0: You know, and the work that you do, and that those awards are huge, and what a celebration of retail.
1: That's right, and I mean, I guess that's what a lot of people don't understand, that we are membership based. But this isn't, when we run Taranaki Top Shop, this is not just for our chamber members and barra members.
0: No.
1: This is open to any business in Taranaki for people to nominate them. And it's a celebration, particularly on the retail side.
0: Mm.
1: I mean, coming up later in the year, we have our Business Excellence Awards. But this really gives those smaller businesses the opportunity to be recognised, you know, for all the great things that they're doing, because times are tough out there.
0: Yeah, absolutely.
1: For them. And I tell you, the awards the other Saturday night and the buzz in the room, it was so good to see the businesses celebrating.
0: You know what, that's one of the things which absolutely, when I have emceed for you in the past, is that, you know, like you go there, is that everybody has such, it's a real camaraderie and people really get together and work with people so well, and it doesn't matter whether you're

0: a hairdresser with three staff or a business that employs 60, 70, 80 people, that camaraderie is just right there. Everyone supports each other. And the other thing which has actually blown me away each year is that you see these new businesses come through.
1: Oh, I know.
0: How many new businesses are out there, you know?
1: You know, every year when we have the nominations open, and because a lot of it comes in online, we do have the paper forms in a lot of a lot of the businesses, and they're coming through every day as I'm getting them. I'm like, who is this business? I've not heard of this business before. So I'm quickly, I'm Googling and going, oh, okay, you know. So it's really cool, the stuff that, and people, they bounce. They've had to, you know, pivot a bit, there's that dreadful word, and change their offerings. But look, there are, 80 finalists, you know, that's what we have, you know. We had over 500 businesses, with nearly 12,000 separate nominations for businesses and service person of the year as well, and over 500 of them, and we get that down to the 80 finalists, and then the, you know, we've got some wonderful judges, and that's the other thing, our judges, they're volunteers.
0: Isn't that amazing?
1: You know, we've got all of these people that give up their time, you know, that we can't pay them to do this. And they go out, so for every category, because there's eight categories, we have three judges, don't know each other, they don't go together.
0: And they're basically mystery shop.
1: Yeah. And they're not just, it's not just customer service, because they look at phone manner, they make phone calls first, they look at all the signage.
0: Accessibility
1: as well in their walk years. The ambiance when you walk in, the lighting. Is it easy to move around in? What's the greeting like? How do the staff present? And then, you know, the product knowledge. All of these things are all judged, and it's, you know, so I'm really happy with the integrity of how we do it. And the thing is, like we were saying at the awards night, that all the people in the room, even if you didn't win, you know, you need to pat yourselves on the back that you were a finalist in the awards. But any business that even got nominated once.
0: Yes, means someone absolutely.
1: Someone likes what you're doing. Yeah, so, you know, big pat on the back to
0: Michelle,
1: them.
0: Let's look at the categories and the winners. Let's go through them.
1: Okay, well, I guess, and you know, when we're talking about not having, you know, we're not, we rely on our sponsors
0: to
1: help us, you know, help us be able to put on this event. So we were so thrilled that we got TSB, came back this year as our principal sponsor for the awards. Before we sort of build up to that, I guess, you know, there's the categories. And we people, and that we do get emails saying, oh, well, why don't you have that category? And why don't, you can imagine all the different types of businesses.
0: Oh, gosh, all the pieces are strong.
1: So we have to try and find a way to fit as many businesses into categories. But, like, we have home and furnishing, so Raz Print, fabulous spot. Roland, he has been a sponsor of Top Shop Awards for at least 8 years.
0: Yes.
1: You know, and we do love his speech every time he loves it.
2: I know, he's pretty well known for it.
1: Yeah, it's like, what's coming this year,
2: absolutely.
1: Roland, but that's all good.
2: So
1: he sponsors the home and furnishings. We actually, sometimes we have just a winner, sometimes there's a highly commended in the categories, and this is not given lightly, so quite often there's just a winner. If you're highly commended in that category, it's like a smidgen. You are that close, you know, the points from the judges. Absolutely. So without giving things away.
0: Sure.
1: And that home and furnishing. So Home Love and Interiors, which used to be Home Love and Meta K. Fitzroy. She's just rebranded and changed her name. So she got highly commended. And our winner was the White Sail Gallery.
0: I had not heard about them much until one of the ladies who's in my cast for the play that I'm doing, she works there.
1: Right.
0: And I've heard amazing things from Melissa about that gallery.
1: Yeah, the judges thought they were
0: amazing.
1: Yeah, it was bangy there, so that was cool.
0: Yeah.
1: And then we also have lifestyle, leisure and health. So it's anything that you're doing that enhances your lifestyle.

0: leisure activities, you know, like crocheting and sewing and reading and fishing and, you know, everything.
1: Tramping.
0: But anything. Yeah, tramping, Brian. Health. You know, anything to do. You can't get nominated for your tramps up the mountain.
2: That's okay.
0: But so Mitre 10, Stuart and the team at Mitre 10, again, long-term sponsors.
3: His speech is always amusing too, I might add.
0: Yes, he's... We love Stuart.
3: Yes.
0: So, and we just did have a winner, of course, Poppies.
1: Yes, Plymouth,
0: was the winner in that category. Also, very grateful as well to have that number of years we've had them. So, WIT, because they cover across a couple of categories, they do a lot of training and stuff up there.
1: Yeah.
0: So they sponsor the hair and beauty category, but they also sponsor both our food and beverage. So, so we've got the two food and beverage now because it's so big.
1: Yeah, because you've got the eat-in, diner, and
0: take-out. And some of them fit both. So we have to make the call on it's really based on the space.
1: Yeah, sure.
0: You know, so, yeah, we make the call when the nominations come in and say, okay. So here in beauty, we had R&Co Skin and Beauty out of Aokura.
1: Yes, nice.
0: So they were highly commended, and our winner was the Beauty Collab.
1: Nice.
0: Our block. Yeah.
1: I think they're the funniest tables. They're the best party tables.
0: The dance hall later.
3: I can tell you a few stories.
0: Dance hall later. Yes. So food and beverage eaten. We had Batch on Surf Highway out of Aokura. They were highly commended. And Renata's Cafe and Party.
1: Yes.
0: So who's been there?
1: Have you
0: been there?
1: Yeah.
0: Brian?
1: Yeah.
0: That's the... So great little place.
1: It is beautiful. I think, and she's just gorgeous.
0: Yes. Which is why we probably jumped to that. She won Service Person of the
1: beautiful.
0: Year.
1: Beautiful.
0: You know, and we had lots and lots of nominations for that.
1: And she's a dog lover too, I've got to say that.
0: Yeah, well, that was one of the judges' comments, that judge on the night, about her being dog friendly because they'd taken their dog.
1: Yeah, she's a real dog lover.
0: Yeah, so lovely place. So if you're travelling, you know, down south or coming back,
1: go there.
0: Stop at Renata's. I just, in her social media post, I'm looking last few days even what she's cooking up for the weekend. I'm like,
1: And her husband with the schnitzel. I'm just saying.
0: So that was the eat in, the take out. We had a highly commended, that was the Bacon Company in Stratford. They always do very well.
1: Yeah, they do.
0: The Bacon Company.
1: Great sausage rolls, by the way, just saying.
0: But our winner this year was a new business.
1: Oh, wow.
0: Fairly new in New Plymouth. Bite Me.
3: Love the name.
0: Yeah.
1: Don't you love the name?
0: Yeah, so they were very popular. And one of the things that they do, they give you, because your hands get messy when you're doing tacos and stuff.
1: Yeah.
0: You get these lemon scented wipes to clean your hands.
1: Remember when the certain takeaway outlet stopped giving those moist paper towels? I remember being highly disappointed that you weren't getting them. What's a good on Bite Me for bringing the lemon scented ones back?
0: So I have to say, I have yet to go up there.
1: I heard they do amazing tacos.
0: I was talking to the owner on the night. And she said, you haven't even been in yet. I said, well, proves that I wasn't engaged, doesn't
1: it? Well, we'll have to go.
0: But I must go there.
1: It's a date, Michelle. We'll go.
0: Yeah. Accessibility, again, this is really important, you know.
1: So
0: we have, like, the Taranaki Disability Strategy Coalition. It's sort of made up of the disabilities group and various other groups. It's like a coalition, and they sponsor and have done for many years as well. So, and again, this is not just about being wheelchair. Accessibility is for people, you know, people are deaf.
1: Hearing impaired, sight impaired, absolutely.
0: And disabled, unable to get around. So they people from that group are actually our judges there, and they go out and have a really good look at what's going on. You know, like aisles.
1: Yes.
0: In a shop, if you've got things cramped.
1: Yeah, absolutely.
0: Having chairs for people to sit down on and rest.
1: Absolutely,
0: All of this sort of thing they take in, you know. So we had two highly commended.
1: Wow, great.
0: So Robert Harris, yes, in Centre City.

0: definitely good.
1: And Tika Restaurant in Hawera. Yeah, so they were highly commended.
0: Yeah.
1: And the coffee club out at Fitzroy, they won it this year.
0: Wonderful. Gosh, that's good.
1: And I think, there's lots of these. See, there's eight categories. Specialty store. So I guess specialty store is all the different kinds of stores that actually don't fit into any of these other categories.
0: Yeah.
1: So they're wide ranging, and people go, oh, well, you can't compare that to that. It's like, well, we can't just keep having a category for just your kind of store.
0: Yeah, absolutely.
1: Oh, excuse me. So we had a new sponsor for this year.
0: Who did you have?
1: More VBW.
0: Oh, right, yes.
1: So remember Vanbrugh, VBW? Yeah, yeah. So they've now...
0: Amalgamated.
1: More, which is an international company, actually. And really good to see that them reaching out and wanting to be involved in a local business. So, thanks to them for coming on board. So, highly commended was Dalglish Diamonds, who, of course, was Supreme Winners last year. So, they're still right.
0: And I see our lovely ex-colleague has just purchased Dalglish.
1: Yes, girl. Yes. So, that's... But the good thing is Bill's still making jewellery.
0: Yeah,
1: Bill's I can remember after last year's Topshop Awards, I went home and my partner John is at home and he goes, who won? And I went, it was a store that you are going to be taking me to very shortly. And I went, Dalglish, no. He went, I'm still waiting. But
0: Carol will move him in. She'll work her magic.
1: So they were highly commended again. And the winner, another new business, the Tea Connection out of Fitzroy. So she hasn't been right. So again, the judges were really wild. And like a male judge, I won't say his name. He couldn't believe it because, he's never been a tea drinker.
0: Yeah.
1: But as soon as he walked in and he said he was just having a look around, so she offered him a cup of tea to try. And he said it was the most delicious cup of tea. And he sipped it while he was shopping.
0: Oh, I'm going to go.
1: He's like, oh, I quite like this one. And
0: nice.
1: Very knowledgeable.
0: Yeah.
1: So, so they're out in Fitzroy Village.
0: I've been drinking passion tea lately. Passion flower tea. Because passion flower tea is really good to make you sleep.
1: Mm.
0: And it's yummy. It's really yummy. It's like, it's not like we think,
1: I like a good old Bell tea.
0: I know, I don't mind good old Bell doing much. Yeah, I know.
1: Yeah, the strong one.
0: Kenya Bold, absolutely.
1: So they won that. So, yes, and as we said earlier, Renata. So,
0: how cool. From
1: One Service Person of the Year. So, of course, once all of those... businesses, once they've been judged, so all the points from all the judges across all categories, that we then, for the highest number of points, get our regional finalists.
0: So the central, south. Yeah.
1: There's five, and it could be five in the same category. It's based on the number of points. Then we have another panel of judges that go out and rejudge those regional finalists.
0: Who took out the
1: Sataranagi? So, Renata.
0: Yeah.
1: So, we had finalists down there because even though they didn't win as such their category, we had the Good School Food Store.
0: Right,
1: so
0: yes.
1: I'm itching to get back down there because they hadn't quite moved when I was last down there and now they've gone into that lovely building.
0: Absolutely.
1: So, I'm looking forward to it. So, Good School Food Store, Main Street here down there.
0: Yeah.
1: Peter M. She's always got a lovely shop.
0: Stuff.
1: Renata's Antique Restaurant. So in Central Taranaki, and the baking company took that out.
0: Yeah.
1: But we also had Central Taranaki Automotive.
0: Of course,
1: Just Shell. I always get my...
0: Yeah, they're always there too. They're gorgeous. Yeah, the two sisters that go along each year.
1: And Remedy Health. They do a great... Stratford Knit and Sew. Arnold.
0: He's a trooper, that man.
1: Yeah, he's got so much stuff in that store.
0: I know, yeah. He's there, I've bought... a lot because I'm nuts, frequent there a lot, and they're amazing.
1: People come from far and wide to see Arnold at Stratford Knit and Sew.
0: Great tool.
1: And up in North Taranaki, so we're Dalglish Diamonds, Poppies, Beauty Collab, Tea Connection, and the White Sail.

0: gallery, but then Poppy's
1: took that one out.
0: So then, of course,
1: we then had came the, to the grand,
0: the supreme winner, yep. And of course, Poppy's in Plymouth,
1: yeah,
0: taken that out this year.
1: So good,
0: yeah,
1: so
0: lovely.
1: Good. How many people go to the awards, Michelle?
0: Well, 340, because yeah. That's all we can fit.
1: Yeah, far
0: unfortunately,
1: out. Yeah,
0: that's one of the real. It's sad in a way in New Plymouth because we don't have big enough facilities yeah. to go bigger.
1: Mm.
0: We've you know over many years when we do the business awards
1: because yeah,
0: we
1: have even more
0: we have to have them at the stadium you know mm. because it's you know they're great. I mean the Devon Hotel and the Plymouth International you know
1: mm.
0: they're the biggest mm. venues other than that and they. You know, host a lot of our events and stuff.
1: Yeah. So when do the, let's look ahead just quickly, when mm-hmm. does the Business Excellence Awards open up to entry?
0: So 20th of July.
1: Okay, it's not far away.
0: No.
1: Finish one and get on the swings and then yeah, got to get on the roundabout.
0: So yeah, that's coming up mm. very quickly again. So yeah.
2: Michelle, you've got the ability to be very succinct. If you've got 90 seconds,
0: okay.
2: I'll look at the camera there, and you'll nail it. If there's one message you've got about how important the TSB Top Shop Awards are in the Chamber and why this is so important, what would it be, your key messaging to bring this part of the interview to a close?
0: I'm trying to be succinct, Brian, really. Look, I just think... The Chamber, we're the voice for business. We want to continue to support all of the fabulous businesses that we have in Taranaki. And I just think that this is a good chance. It doesn't cost the businesses anything to promote themselves, sing from the rooftops about how fabulous you are, and get engaged. And contact us at the Chamber if you want to know how to make the most of, you know, your successes
1: mm.
0: or what you could do better, how you can get involved in the business community more. Yeah.
2: Yeah.
0: But Taranaki Top Shop, yeah, it's
2: And in your extraordinary interview with Tracy, this is about passionate volunteers giving back for free
0: yeah.
2: to uplift all businesses, even mm. if you're not a member of the Chamber, which is great.
0: Yeah.
2: Great messaging, isn't it? The Chamber giving back.
0: Yeah, that's what, you know, we don't say no to anyone if they're not members. We still want to help. We want to continue to grow our province. It's the same with the Business Awards when they come up.
1: Mm.
0: That's not just for Chamber members either.
1: No.
0: Whole community.
1: Wonderful. Yeah. Michelle Brennan from the Taranaki Chamber of Commerce, thank you for popping in and filling us in. And don't forget to enter for the Big Business Awards coming in later on. Let's play a song. This is the wonderful Proclaimers. When I

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Praise the Lord. Harwina Ripetu Society presents Sister Eight, a divine musical comedy. It's coming to Harwina Memorial Theatre from Wednesday the 24th until July 4th. Enjoy the smash hit feel-good musical you know and love, with powerhouse vocals, fabulous fun, and one heavenly night out. It'd be a sin to miss Sister Act. So book your tickets now at iTicket. See Sister Act the Musical in Harwina for a strictly limited season. You're not going to want to miss this one. Hallelujah.

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1: Tēnā koutou, tēnā koutou, tēnā koutou katoa. Nā mai haere mai to Marlena's Kitchen, MK Spice, they're rather nice. I'm your host, of course, Marlena Curtis, and the show is Let's Talk Coffee and Everything in Between. Now, sometimes you will hear the show and coffee isn't mentioned because we get stuck straight into it. But Lily, yes. Am I saying it correctly? Lily. It's a beautiful name. Even Thank that you. Sounds like a song. Is going to talk a little bit about coffee, because obviously you own the...
2: The Reef Coffee and Sushi Bar in Strandon.
1: There you go, in Strandon.
2: Yes.
1: Ah,
2: the corner. There we go. Not lies in Strandon.
1: Stunning, absolutely stunning. And in our family, we're very much into sushi. Absolutely adore it.
2: Thank you.
1: What coffee do you like to drink? What's your favourite?
2: I honestly love all the flavour, different kind of coffee, but my favourite one is latte. I just love drink, and I just love to make myself coffee in the morning before go to work. So we actually bought the coffee machine just for us, for staff, for us first. And then now we're like, okay, everyone asks for coffee, we just sell it coffee. But the idea, we just have a sushi and other Vietnamese dish. But coffee just for everyone, for staff, and now we're selling for public. Yeah.
1: Oh, that's fantastic. But you see how that evolved and how you let the universe direct you.
2: Yes.
1: Because coffee is something that brings people together.
2: Yes.
1: And it's something that you can have that if people, you know, are on a tight budget, for instance, and they really can't afford the food, but they can afford a coffee.
2: Yes.
1: They can come in and you know, they can have a coffee, can't they?
2: Yeah.
1: Which is fantastic. And yours is a latte. Do you like syrups with that or...?
2: Yeah, we do different type coffee. Is that what you're asking?
1: So do you like, do you have syrup? So do you have like caramel?
2: Syrup.
1: Vanilla?
2: Yeah, we have a different caramels, hazelnuts, vanilla. So we have a different type coffee. We can do flat white. We can do everything for everyone. Coconut milk.
1: I was going to ask you that. That was going to be my next question.
2: And oatmeal for different... or soy meal for different demands. People nowadays, they have can't have a milk, they can have a different type milk and things. And
1: that's fantastic.
2: Yeah, I just love the smell in the morning before work, you know, just make myself some coffee. And it's good for staff because everyone can enjoy the coffee before working. So.
1: Exactly. And it just gives you that little lift. And also it shows you care.
2: Yes.
1: Yeah. And I think it's really, I can tell when people enjoy where they're working and when they're not happy.
2: Yeah.
1: And I will only go to a place where they make me feel happy because I'm not coming in there to spend money and invest in you. If you're so miserable, that means something's not quite right here. No, thank you very much.
2: Yeah.
1: So it's really nice to see baristas, servers, when they're smiling, because it means they're being treated well also.
2: Yes, and we have I'm really lucky have all my team, and they are amazing. I never can't thank enough to them because they just really beautiful souls, they beautiful people, and they really care what they do. So that's, I'm really lucky here. Yeah.
1: Oh, so that's fantastic to hear you say that, actually. The other thing I was going to ask you, so why hospitality?
2: I studied, my main reason to came to New Zealand because I really love Kiwi. You know, they promote New Zealand, a pure country, beautiful people. And also Kiwi, I always learn Kiwi no wing. And I said to my mum, I really want to go to New Zealand, just see Kiwi no wing. And that's the reason I came to New Zealand, or just see the Kiwi. And I studied Pham School because they have a really good reputation in Vietnam. So I studied hospitality at Pham, and I just want to own business and do what I like. So that's the reason I come to New Zealand and settled down here. But I want to move to Europe or different countries because just more opportunity. But then after this, I just feel New Plymouth in my home. I just feel like I didn't want to go anywhere. Yeah. Yeah, that's the reason. Yeah.
1: It's beautiful, right? Oh, Maunga is, a lot of people may leave, but they come back. That mountain draws you right back in.
2: Yeah, something about energy about New Plymouth is different from other cities.
1: It is, isn't it?
2: I just don't know why I went to Christchurch, living there a few years, and I just went back to New Plymouth, and I thought, oh, just going back here for a while and maybe move somewhere else. But I just like, no, I'm not going anywhere now.
1: I'm like you. I've travelled around New Zealand quite a bit and fell in love with Napier as well, especially their art

0: Deco, the council, it's a bit like America. When America do anything, so like if it's Halloween, Christmas, all the staff in all the shops, everywhere you go, they're dressed. Yes. They get into the spirit of it. It doesn't matter whether you believe or whatever, because it's a process. And it's so awesome to see. And that's what they do in Napier. Everybody's dressed. People come from all over the world. The same with Americana, beautiful Americana that we have here as well.
1: Yeah.
0: So we are very fortunate that we're here. It's a beautiful place to see beautiful people.
2: Mm. And we have everything here, like beach and surfing and mountain hiking and sea and mountains, just everything you want to have. And we have a lot of local activities and international musician band, everything in Nipplamas. So very much I'm really happy to be here and in Nipplamas.
0: And it's easy to get around. I mean, there's nowhere else in the world where you can go from the mountain to the sea in 30 minutes.
2: Yes, yes, yeah, definitely.
0: It's just not. I mean, I was in America and I was driving for 8 hours. I was still in the same. I was like, we haven't left yet? We're still here? And oh my goodness, I'll be out of New Zealand if I drive for 8 hours.
2: So a lot of people come here and say, you know what, Nipplamas have a really special energies and something about this.
0: Reef, the business that you have,
2: yes,
0: and you do sushi, and obviously you've added coffee to that now, which I think is fantastic.
2: Yes.
0: Do you make, obviously you make it fresh every day, did you have to train everyone in a style? Because I noticed that in Brisbane, when I go in, and because I'm very nosy, Virgo, we're very nosy people, and I always observe, and I notice the places that are really busy are the ones that go in first thing in the morning, they've got nothing prepared, and they do everything fresh.
2: Yes. Yeah.
0: When I say fresh, it's fresh. I went to the fresh fish shop, and I said to the person, I said, well, I had to give them a compliment. I said, because it's not easy to batter fish and it still tastes succulent. And she said, she took the server, got her phone out and showed me the photo. They went fishing caught the snapper that day.
2: Oh, that's amazing. Nothing can beat with the fresh, honestly. And I'm quite fussy when come to fresh, because I grow up in my families when my dad's side is a fisherman, so we have a big boat and everything needs to fresh. And I just like to my, if I don't like something, I don't put in menu. And if I don't like something not fresh, I don't give it someone else.
0: Yeah, that's frozen isn't fresh, is it? I'm so sorry. Now it isn't.
2: So everything needs to be fresh prepared or fresh made, because I don't want people pay something and not receive what they pay. And to me, as business is hard work. Everyone, especially small business in these days,
0: absolutely,
2: everything going off, everything. But if you can just keep going and keep the quality and just care what you're doing, you will survive.
0: People will pay extra when it's true local and they can see the passion and they don't feel ripped off and they can taste the difference. Because here's the thing, the average person now, including children, all have their perspectives. And their taste buds seem to have gone up a lot more than back in the day when it was just cucumber sandwiches with the crust cut off. It's like, it's gone way past that now. Yeah.
2: Yes.
0: So when people come in, you can assume they've had sushi before somewhere else.
2: Yes.
0: Yeah. So the experience that you're giving them has to have a niche, has to have something slightly different.
2: Yeah.
0: And if it's freshly made, because I can smell, actually.
2: Yes.
0: When I was in Japan, my daughter, she's allergic to fish, unfortunately, said, but we would go into restaurants and there's a lot of fresh fish over there, but I can go into a restaurant and I can smell if it's fresh or not straight away.
2: Yeah.
0: As I get deafer, the heighten of my taste buds and my nose
2: is
0: crazy. And I'd walk in and go, no, not here.
2: Yeah.
0: Because it's already turning.
2: Yeah.
0: And even in London, the fish market, which you think it was going to be fresh, absolutely was not. It stunk to high heaven, and fish shouldn't smell.
2: Yeah, it's just how they store and how temperatures and everything, yeah.
0: So, my wonderful producer has just prompted my memory, Olena Williams from Olena Williams Media. That's what we, you know, have her for, not just that, because she's an amazing young lady as well.
2: Yeah, she is.
0: Charities. Now, you give back to this community so much. If you'd like to talk to us a little bit about how your business has enabled you to give back to our communities.
2: Yes, when I to start a business. I didn't know what's going on, what next. I just have a vision, I just do my best. But when come along, when we still make money and people support us, we thought, well, I want to do something back for community, because to say thank you, that's a simple way to say thank you and give it back to community. And Get Be Starlet Hope, a children cancer ward. To me, I just feel children should deserve everything. So one of my charity is Get Be Starlet Hope to give it back to New Plymouth Children Cancer. But now they do lots of in all New Zealand, so that's a big charity now, and I'm so lucky to be a part of that. Because Get Be came to the shop and saw me, and we have a chat, and we become friends and families, and now just part of my soul, my who I am, you know. They always support me from beginning, and get to know her and know the charity, a local charity, and they do everything for Taranaki. So we just would like to support them at the main charity, but also Taranaki Gourmand Refuse.
0: Oh, yes.
2: Because I chose the dipper, Gourmand dipper in the sea in the winter. So we raise money for Taranaki Gourmand Refuse for just everything little, and Breast Cancer Foundation is one of my favorite charity, because we all go through something somewhere, and I just would like to, just little small shop, but I just would like to say, doesn't matter how big you support or how donation or whatever you do, just little to show the support is that's the main thing. It's not about how much you put in, how much money you, just a little support to show everyone care. And that's my main thing.
0: And that's, you see, that's the thing right there. And I don't think some people that come to do business in Taranaki, New Plymouth especially, because, you know, Stratford business is different to Horoa, business is different to Whanganui. Everyone in every area, their businesses are run differently. The people have a different attitude, and New Plymouth is no different. New Plymouth, they like to see you giving back. It's very quiet, because the Kiwi mainly like to see you giving back. If you come here and you do not give back, and you feel that you can take, you're not going to last very long. No. And here's the other thing. Unlike myself, because I'm British, so I'm a New Zealander, I will tell you to your face, if I really like your business, I will pull you aside quietly and say this, this, and this. The Kiwis don't do that. They will just tell the 50 million whānau that they have, and your business will start to go down, because they're not going to tell you. It's not their culture to do that. Yeah. So that's why I'm so proud of you, that because you survived COVID.
2: Yes.
0: Yeah. I mean, again, people, you know, you need to get out and support true local. COVID did a number on every single business throughout the whole world. And I think it was the first time since we had the wars, First World War, Second World War, where the whole world was shut down.
2: Yeah.
0: I mean, that was something I didn't think I would ever see in my lifetime.
2: Yeah.
0: The whole world shut down. And New Plymouth, we've bounced back. We're bouncing back. We're not all the way back. We're not all the way back. So we still need your help.
2: Yes.
0: You have been running your business for how long now?
2: Over 10 years.
0: Wow.
2: Yes.
0: So did you set that up yourself? You didn't? It's not a franchise?
2: It's with my business partner. We do together. We have three kids together. But we're still working together now. And we stuck together for a long time. But
0: as I said to my husband, tethered together forever.
2: Yeah. But we have been two together since day one, and with three kids, and they only like 2 years old and 3 years old twins boys, and it's a hard work, but we get through a lot of COVID, and now just what's going on in the world, we get through again. So if we get through one, we get through again. So no problem,
0: because
2: we have a support from a lot of community, and everyone just supports us, and yeah, that's really beautiful. I just can't say thank you enough to everyone's support to us, every single everyone. Yeah.
0: So you must be fairly busy most of the time.
2: Yeah,
0: it's just like a revolving door, people coming, because they come in, you got the bars there, they can.
2: Yeah,
0: and that's Wonderful.
2: Yes, so

0: We do Vietnamese too. I'd like to still keep my culture, do Vietnamese cuisine.
1: Very
0: there.
1: Important.
0: And sushi, I got Japanese staff there, do some other things, and they are just amazing. I have a few different cultures in my
1: shop.
0: Well,
1: the reason I'm smiling is because I did a Jamaican fusion with Japanese a few years back, and it was with the gyoza, the dumplings.
0: Yes.
1: We sold out.
0: Yeah.
1: Kept selling out. And it was because of the spices that went in. And the funniest thing is, like, I kept tasting. I went, no, amp it up. I can't. My spice level is quite low compared to most people.
0: Yes.
1: But I give them what they want.
0: Yeah.
1: And so we've got this. Once you get that taste and that spice right and the collaboration, it must be exciting for you, for the different cultures to come together. And then you're making something new.
0: Yeah.
1: That's your niche right there.
0: Yeah, so we just bring different culture together, like Maria from Chile and Clint from Australia and me from Vietnam. And we have a few Japanese and we have Tarongas and some from Kiwis, so we work together really well, and it's amazing. Everyone just have a fun, you know. They really hardworking people, and they so caring. That's the main things. And if customer come in, they will come straight away. And if I'm not there, I say, wow, just everything just perfect, because I know they are really busy and they still do really well. And they say, well, when you are not there, Lily, we work harder. We're not talking because I'm not talking there. No more someone talking, you know. So I say, when Lily not there, they work really hard because nobody talking. Because I always talking so many things in there.
1: Surprise.
0: Yes. But thank you, yeah.
1: The thing is that a business, I know a lot of business owners make this mistake. They don't have the right people in the right positions, and the businesses will fail. You walk away, and your staff behave as if you're still there.
0: Oh,
1: well, even
0: amazing.
1: More so because you don't. There's no talking. So, and that is amazing. Yeah, because a lot of people when they leave their business, I've experienced it myself, where you see people and you're thinking, I think to myself, yeah, if the owner was here, you wouldn't be behaving like that.
0: Yeah.
1: That's a sad thing.
0: Yeah.
1: And when I see people behaving amazingly, I tell the owners, you know what, when you're not here, they're working even harder.
0: Yeah, they do. They do. They tell me, just take time off. You don't need to rush back to work. Because sometimes I'm just get not well or feeling down. And they say, just have a rest at home and we'll look
1: after. Take care of you.
0: Yeah, so they just always test me, just stay at home, you know.
1: Oh.
0: So that's really caring. That's really nice. And I'm really lucky.
1: Absolutely amazing. What are your best-selling dishes? Some of your best-selling dishes.
0: We very funny. Some customers just go for chicken, crispy chicken wrap, then something we never think we bought in the menu, because we go to the big food shows and we say, people say, just take the wrap to put in the salad and chicken. And I thought, we're not doing it because we are sushi shop, you know. But then end up the crispy chicken wrap with the best seller because everyone just so busy the day, they just want to eat and go and
1: it's
0: driving
1: very easy,
0: and,
1: for them
0: so,
1: to take to work.
0: Yeah.
1: And also you've got to be mindful if it's fish, if they're taking it back to work and their hands, and like you say, if they're driving.
0: Yeah.
1: What I love about you, actually, is that you're like a chameleon, you adapt. Because a lot of people would have gone, oh no, I'm not doing that, it's not my thing. But look what happened. You went, let me go up to the show. Yeah. You saw what was happening, you go, let's see.
0: Yes, just give it a go, because it's not about what we like.
1: That's a genius move right there. I've got to tell you that. You're a great businesswoman.
0: Oh, thank you.
1: Absolutely. And your business partner, I don't know who that is, but
0: whoever. Clinton King. Hey, my ex-husband.
1: You're great too.
0: We work together really well. And it's funny, we just work together really well. We have a tricus and we know.
1: The three children, I've heard you say that about four times now. And I have to say, because I say this to everybody, Olena knows, thank you for raising our next generation, because that is the hardest job of all.
0: Yeah, yeah. They're
1: so
0: amazing.
1: Thank you for
0: they're
1: that.
0: Just really good because we have to work really hard at the shop and they have to be independent. And sometimes they just have to cook themselves lunch and dinner. And I say, well, you can have a 2 minute noodle in the pantry there. So that's a. They have to learn themselves. They have to be independent.
1: But you
0: really
1: know
0: young.
1: What you're doing? Mm. They are watching you and they absorb you. We think that our children don't take notice, but they take note of everything. My eldest daughter, my other daughter, my son, they all wrote letters back to us and they said, thank you for showing us how to work.
0: Yeah.

0: Because they're watching you. Yeah. So you're just an amazing, inspirational person, and you're the pivotal, because parents are the pivotal. They're the first person that they see, yeah, doing good things.
1: Yeah.
0: So what you're doing with the charities, you're working, and then this crescendo, the music. Oh, your children must be dancing around the house all the time.
1: The house is always noisy with the lots of music.
0: So we just got we're laughing because my producer's just tapping her wrist like I'm back in the UK again. So, you see, when you come on to Let's Talk Coffee and Everything in Between, it really is like sitting on the sofa and on the couch, and we just get so into it that we don't even notice the time. So I want to thank you.
1: Yes.
0: Please just plug your business again before we say kakatiana.
1: Yes, we are from the Reef Coffee and Sushi Bar in Strandon, in the corner of Knob Lies and Devon Street East. Come to see us if you would like me to make something special for you. No problem, just ask our staff.
0: There you go. You heard it there. So matawa, everyone. Sit down, relax, have coffee and sushi today. Have a great day.
1: Thank you.
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0: social work, did some postgrad papers, got into art, and one of my best friends over there emailed me and said, "Oh, what's happened to you?"
1: Everything.
0: Cute, eh?
1: I
0: Yeah.
1: love that. I totally love that. So what's next on the agenda then? Where are you going from here?
0: Well, who knows, darling, but I have got an exhibition planned for January at the Lyce Art Gallery in Hawera. So I'm working on some pieces for that. But do you know what, again? I don't know what those pieces are. They're just going to come to me.
1: They will.
0: I've just, it's funny, I was listening to one of your shows with Corey Haddock, who we love, and you talked about letting go. And funnily enough, my first piece is called Letting Go. And because I had to let go of two friends that passed away in 2025, and that was really, really difficult. But also, what came to me was I've not only got to let go of them, I've got to let go of me trying to control everything in my life and trying to be everybody's everything, Keris. I'm such a people pleaser. So something come to me that told me, Holly, you've just got to let go because whatever it is will happen and you're where you're meant to be. So that's what that piece seems to be about. But
1: Oh,
0: as
1: perfect.
0: for the rest of the pieces, who knows? Watch this
1: I
0: space.
1: certainly shall. I certainly shall. And if anybody else wants to watch this space, where's the best place to find you?
0: On Holly Smith Artist on Instagram.
1: Cool.
0: Very original name, everybody that's listening.
1: But there's no that you know sometimes the best name to give you is your own.
0: Yeah, and as I say, it's just making things, just experimenting and just exploring. Yeah.
1: I love that.
0: It's
1: I
0: not
1: love that.
0: rocket science.
1: Well, is anything rocket science though? If you put too much work onto it,
0: Yeah.
1: I'm under the energy of if it's meant to be, it will happen.
0: Yeah.
1: Okay, and you just go through life. Let's say, bring it into inner child out to play and say, where should we go today?
0: Yeah.
1: And if doors open in front of you, it's a good chance to walk through it and just
0: Yeah.
1: explore what's going on in that new energy or that new circumstance. And I
0: Yeah.
1: think closing your face, yeah, okay, it's all right. Just
0: Yeah.
1: carry on moving until you find the next one.
0: I
1: But it's
0: love
1: all about
0: that.
1: following joy for me.
0: Yeah, me too, Kiris. And I often think, when did people get frightened of art, putting a bit of paint to a canvas or a pencil to paper?
1: Is it the art they're frightened of, or is it what comes out?
0: Yeah, maybe. And I always see myself as a bit of a vessel that it's not coming from me, it's coming from somewhere else. And whatever comes out is okay because it's meant to come out.
1: Absolutely. But so many people are just living the locked up mentality. I
0: Yeah.
1: cannot, as a communication is the biggest problem, not just with like partnerships, relationships, friendships, family ships.
0: Yeah.
1: Yeah, that's the biggest communication is the biggest error
0: Yeah.
1: where I can't talk to you and I can't tell you how I feel. I can't speak my truth because I'm afraid I'm going to offend you,
0: Yeah.
1: or I'm afraid of how you will take what I'm saying,
0: Yeah.
1: twist it around, and turn it into something that it's actually not. Yeah. But when it comes to art, you can just lay your soul on
0: You
1: canvas,
0: can.
1: paper, digital
0: You
1: screen,
0: can.
1: and there's no malice, there's no nothing to come back. It's just you
0: Yeah.
1: being you. And some people might look at it and say, "Oh, they're pretty colours. They will go really nice with my decorations."
0: Absolutely.
1: Or they'll say, "Wow, I can see a deeper side."
0: Yes, and it means something different for everyone. And anyone that's listening, I recommend giving it a go yourselves. You know, you can get cheap things from the $2 shop and just have a
1: Absolutely,
0: go.
1: absolutely, yeah, absolutely.
0: Oh,
1: yay, awesome.
0: Yay.

0: Right, shall we carry on with another song?
1: Yes, so the next song is by, and everybody will know this singer because she's absolutely famous, and that is our beautiful Diana Ross. And the song is I'm Coming Out. And this is a bit of an anthem for my beautiful rainbow community, but also for anybody that's ever been bullied or lived through adversity. Just be yourselves. And that's what this song is a message about.
0: I love it.

0: Diana Ross.
1: I want the world to know.
0: Don't you just love her? Like, she's an icon. And hope everybody enjoyed that song.
1: Oh, yeah, man. That was brilliant. I got myself boogie another day there. And that's... I said, oh, and there's so many reasons why I love doing this and love doing what I do. But the best is finding out about people's stories through the choice of music.
0: And that's what I've loved about listening to the podcast as well, because you've had so many different guests on. And it's funny because sometimes people say, oh, listen to this podcast, and I never do. But when I listened to yours, I was hooked. Another new addiction of mine.
1: Yeah.
0: I was hooked on the podcast.
1: Exactly. So, I love it. Well, there's quite a few shows that you can choose from now. I've been doing this since October.
0: Oh,
1: was it July? July, maybe.
0: Gosh.
1: I can't believe how fast it's gone.
0: Yeah.
1: And also, just in case you didn't know, every single track that's played on my show, I've set up a playlist on Spotify.
0: Right.
1: Love, Keris.
0: Oh.
1: So all these songs that I'm being gifted through this channel, I'm putting on that channel.
0: Oh.
1: And yeah, I've had a lot of comments about that as well. They just play the Spotify playlist and they just let it go on random. It always gives them something that they need. It's like an extra message.
0: Well, you played a song and it was Manifesting Magic, and I've never heard of that before. And I was like, oh, I'm into this.
1: That's one of my favourite ones.
0: Never heard of it. And I was like, oh, this is quite catchy and uplifting.
1: Yeah. Mm. And I tell you what, the more you tell yourself that type of stuff, make it an earworm.
0: Yeah.
1: I manifest in everything that's good and right into my life. And when you keep what you tell yourself is what you get.
0: Yeah.
1: It's like what you feed yourself is what you'll be hungry for.
0: Yeah.
1: So you keep telling yourself that everything's amazing, everything's perfect. Fake it till you make it.
0: Yes.
1: But it all works out.
0: Oh, that's so cool. You're so energizing to be around, dear.
1: Oh, yeah, thank you. Well, let's do this is another favourite part of my show, where I do a card pull, a collective card pull.
0: I'm so excited about this because the cards are beautiful.
1: So you've not seen my cards before today, have you?
0: No, it's the first time. I've been dying to see them. They're amazing. So I'm excited for this.
1: Excellent. And if there's anybody that'd like to come and have a reading or come and play with my cards, I'm often seen at the spiritual fairs in Stratford and Inglewood, and sometimes at the spiritual centre in New Plymouth. I get around and about.
0: Oh,
1: and I've got something planned under my sleeve. Oh. My sleeve. It's not under my armpit. But something up my sleeve that I'll be doing a lot more. I've been joking around saying I've got the perfect face for radio, because honestly, I'm so shy in front of the camera.
0: Yeah.
1: It's crazy. Yeah. Or in front of people. You know, I can talk to one-on-one is perfect. Absolutely perfect situation for me. One-on-one. But put me in front of a crowd.
0: Oh, gosh. Oh. I know. I get so anxious, even though I'm outgoing. Doing like public speaking and that, I'll start panicking. Well, I'm exciting for the cards.
1: So what do we need to know right now?

0: Now, what's the important focus? Not just for me, not just for you, not just for us, but the collective out there.
1: Yeah.
0: To start February off with a bang.
1: Yes.
0: What do we need to know? Let's go for those three. So I've got three cards that have jumped out to me. First one come out is Ancestral Wisdom.
1: Oh.
0: Fire and Ice.
1: Wow.
0: And the Contract.
1: Oh, wow. Interesting.
0: Very interesting. So, we can take each card as an individual, or they normally tell a story. So you've got a beginning, a middle, and the end, okay? And what this story is telling me is, to start off with, the ancestral wisdom is the truths that you tell yourself, that little thought that goes around in your brain and over and over and over and over again, saying, oh, maybe I should do this, or maybe this is happening, or I got a funny feeling about this situation. It's either, yay, let's go for that, let's jump on a bike and ride down the hill, or, oh, hang on, I should be suspicious about this. Maybe I need to look deeper, okay? Whatever situation you're in, only you can know that truth, because I'm talking to how many people? I'd like to say a million, but I'm good, but I don't think I'm quite that good. Not yet. But you know what I mean? The energy is, there's something that's in your brain you either need to focus on, which is what the intention I'm giving at the moment is, a focus. Choose that focus and see where it leads to. See which doors are going to be opening. And the only way you can do that is sometimes by standing back and taking a look from a wider point of view.
1: Yeah.
0: Get out of your own head.
1: Yeah. Let go.
0: Yes. The middle card, Fire and Ice. Now, this represents other people's energies.
1: Oh, interesting. I wondered what that one meant.
0: So, you know, so if you're listening to this, the chances are we're on the same wavelength, right? And when we're on the same wavelength, the chances are we are energy connected in a way that only empaths can. Okay. And when we are empaths, when we've got that empathic nature, we will be people pleasers.
1: Yeah.
0: We will do everything to make everybody else happy, sometimes at the detriment of our own.
1: Hello, Holly Smith.
0: Okay. So this is the card that represents that. Okay. So you know, you've been in a situation that, okay, you can be in a room having fun chatting with somebody, a friend, an acquaintance, a client, whatever it is. You're having a good old time. You could be at a party, you could be laughing, joking, dancing, and then somebody will walk in, and then all of a sudden the whole energy changes.
1: Yeah.
0: You've gone from being happy and smiling and laughing and dancing and singing to treading on eggshells.
1: Yeah.
0: Because somebody's energy has entered the situation and you know that you're not on the same wavelength. There's something going on there that they are bringing into the situation.
1: Yeah.
0: So this is the card that's asking you to be aware of what's going on. If you feel your energy change like that, is it mine? Or is this a foreign body that's just been, you know? So keep an eye out on situations like that. And when it does happen, when it does happen, remind yourself of the first card. What's my brain telling me?
1: Yeah.
0: What's my heart telling me? What do I know for sure? What was I instinctively being warned of seconds, minutes, hours, days before this incident occurred? What was my brain like, be careful, or be aware of this, or just know that this is where you are, and boom, somebody's come in and smashed that out of the ballpark.
1: Interesting, eh, Kiris? Because quite often we have a feeling, but we don't listen to that feeling, and later on we say, Oh, I should have listened to myself.

0: hindsight. Hindsight is amazing. But hindsight is a word, you know, it's like, how many times have we told ourselves this will happen and we ignored it for the sake of pleasing others?
1: Absolutely. Good reminder to us all, Kirish.
0: Absolutely,
1: that one.
0: Absolutely. And then the third card is the contract. The contract is the situation that it can either be something physical, a contract as in two people have decided this is the way it's going to be and we will agree on these terms and conditions. So it could be like in a job situation, it could be in a relationship, it could be in anything, okay? When two or more people get together and decide that this is the way we're going to vibe for this point in time, okay? And then something happens. And those vibes aren't working out. And maybe one side of that partnership, relationship, whatever ship it is, decides he wants to sail. Decides that these waters are a bit too choppy for me and I don't want to be in you anymore and I'm off. I'm pulling those sails up. I'm seeing a yacht. On the water. Yeah. I'm literally seeing a yacht on the water. And we're on a big boat and you can be all having this party together and then one of you gets seasick and it's like, I can't handle this anymore. I can't do this anymore. I'm sorry. I have to leave this ship and I have to go on to land because it's really not, my tummy doesn't like it very much. Yeah. I feel sick. So it doesn't mean that you, it doesn't mean that you don't like everybody else being on the ship. It doesn't mean that you've got any kind of annoyance or, I can't think of the word.
1: Any animosity?
0: That's the one I was thinking of, animosity. You've got no animosity for those who choose to stay on the ship. Yeah. That's cool. I'm glad you're having fun. But let me go because it's not fun for me anymore.
1: And sometimes you have to step away, don't you? With love and respect, you have to step away for your own wellness and own self-respect.
0: And being sick, how is that? If you put yourself in a situation where it makes you unwell, how is that going to benefit the others?
1: It's good learning, really good learning. And something, I guess, to remind ourselves often when we're in situations that are not serving us.
0: Absolutely.
1: They're brilliant cards, Kirish.
0: There's no animosity about moving onwards. It's okay, I get it. Things happen, things change.
1: Yeah.
0: So the contract, at any point, we can negotiate, renegotiate, or even rip it up into 1,000 pieces.
1: Yeah.
0: Whatever needs to happen.
1: Yeah.
0: But it's all, we spoke about this earlier on, it's all about putting yourself first, loving yourself first.
1: Yeah.
0: Because believe it or not, right, other people don't respect your boundaries.
1: Boundaries are important, aren't they?
0: Very much so.
1: Yeah, they really are. And something that I've been trying hard to work on myself and some of us, you know, like you said, all empaths, we struggle to put boundaries in place sometimes for ourselves, but we can still do them with love and kindness.
0: I mean, I've got another analogy coming into my brain now because my brain is good like that. So if somebody... You know, it's all about boundaries and respecting your personal boundaries, okay? For example, I love cats, right? I love cats. I don't have one at the moment, but I've always had cats around me, even though I'm allergic to them.
1: Oh, are you?
0: Even though I'm allergic to them and they make me sick, as soon as that fluff goes up my nose, I'm like full hay fever mode.
1: You need a hairless cat, dear. One of those ones without hair.
0: No, but when I've been around them for long enough, it doesn't affect me as much, see?
1: Oh, okay. Yeah?
0: And this is quite interesting that why this analogy has come up, okay? The amount of times I've put myself in a place where I'm making myself sick because I love that so much. If I see a cat, I'm picking it up, I'm cuddling it, I'm squishing that fur all up my nose and in my face.

0: It's because I love it so much, yeah? Even though it makes me sick. Does that make sense?
1: Yes, it does.
0: Yeah? So, yeah, sometimes we as empaths will put ourselves in positions to make ourselves sick.
1: Yeah.
0: Rather than just saying, I love you, but I have to let you go.
1: That's so, yeah. Such a good reminder, Kiris, that. Yeah. Yeah. Very powerful cards, love.
0: Ooh, I know, eh?
1: Yeah.
0: And I do private readings as well. So if anybody would like privately work with me, you can connect with me.
1: Yes.
0: At lovekeris.com. I am in the process of getting my email, my website redesigned. I've got a wonderful new friend that I've recently met who is going to help me out with that kind of stuff. It's work in progress, but you can still connect with me. Or best place to connect with me is on Facebook.
1: Brilliant.
0: That's the social media I am mostly active with. And look for Love Keris on Facebook. Or Keris Hart, if you can find my personal profile, which is more business profile these days, because you know what? Not everybody needs to know about my life. If you want to ask me about my life, come and have a cuppa. I'll tell you all the juicy details.
1: You're a darling, Keris, and thank you so much for having me on the show. It's been so wonderful.
0: You're very welcome.
1: So wonderful. Thank you, darling.
0: Oh, I've loved having you on here.
1: Me too.
0: Shall we pop another one of your songs on just to finish this little segment up?
1: Well, this last song, Keris, is a new one that I found actually just the other day.
0: Okay.
1: And it's by a singer called Kirk Franklin. Well, actually, I think it's his backing singers that are singing it. He's a gospel singer.
0: Yeah.
1: And it's called Hello Fear. And it's about saying goodbye to your fears.
0: Oh, do you know that's got chills right the way down my spine?
1: Doesn't it? He came up the other day and I was like, oh my goodness.
0: I haven't even heard it yet and I already love it.
1: It's a beautiful song. Thanks, Keris.
0: Thank you.

0: Ah, yes, that was lovely. That was lovely. And I tell
1: It's
0: you what, it
1: beautiful.
0: wrapped up this whole parcel in a pretty box with a lovely little bow on top.
1: Oh, thank you so much. And that is such a beautiful song, isn't it? And I hope anyone that's listening can face their fears as well and just give whatever you're holding off a go.
0: Absolutely. So signing off from Ceres and the beautiful Holly. And again, I just want to thank Arte FM for giving us this space and this opportunity. And we are wishing you all a beautiful day. Love you.
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